0: Lots going on. Lots to talk about. They weren't really thinking about using electric shock gloves with ice, were they?
1: Apparently, maybe.
0: See, I am pro Immigration and Customs Enforcement. I'm not pro electric shock gloves on ICE agents. Why would you need that?
1: I totally agree. That's overkill.
0: I mean, if somebody is out of control, they'll have tasers, don't they? You can just tase them. Or maybe take control of the situation. If they have a gun, then you have a gun. You have to have electric shock gloves? They're like, yeah, you know, this could possibly, lead to people misusing them. I would think so. Come here, Sparky, you got an electric shock glove. I don't know. Sam, I just think that'd be a problem.
1: Well, first of all, where did they get all this money to do that? And can we just do body cams instead?
0: Wait a second. You're saying get body cameras and not do the shock gloves?
1: That is what I'm saying, yes.
2: They'll probably say that the two can't coexist, so they'd rather have the gloves than the cameras.
0: So if you have the shock gloves, that would shock the camera and the camera wouldn't work? Is that what you're saying?
2: Shocking.
0: Yeah, it is shocking. Yeah, I'm saying shock gloves.
2: It would be shocking video, yes.
0: Okay. Let me give you the actual story. The pun meister hits again. It is this is from News Nation. ICE's plan to give officers electric shock gloves draws outrage and fears of misuse. You think? There's a classic picture of Letitia James, Zoran Mamdani, and Kathy Hochul. I mean, it's the triumvirate of idiots. But if they're against them, they're actually on my side on this one. From Ryan J. Foley from the Associated Press, Immigration and Customs Enforcement's plan to give officers gloves that deliver painful electric shocks faced criticism Wednesday today from Democrat elected officials and civil rights advocates who called it unnecessary and cruel. Did they have to use the word painful? Did the AP have to use the word painful, Sam, do you think? I would think electric shock gloves would be painful, no?
1: Right.
2: I mean, soothing would have been probably.
0: Well, it depends on, okay, people get shock therapy, right. But it's not painful.
2: Can you imagine, though, you're wearing those gloves and then you have like an itch all of a sudden and you're like, oh, man.
0: Well, that would be very funny. That would make them say, we don't want the shock gloves. Story continues. ICE plans to spend between $10 and $20 million to outfit officers and agents with distraction and de-escalation devices. According to notice published Monday and revealed first by the Associated Press. I'm sorry, if it's a shock glove, call it that. The device is known as the GLOVE, which stands for Generated Low Output Voltage Emitter. the acronym is literally GLOVE.
1: Come on.
2: So the glove.
0: Is this serious?
2: The glove glove?
0: It's the glove glove, right.
2: No glove, no glove. There you go.
0: And if the glove don't fit, you must have quit. So, I mean, they're calling it something other than GLOVE, but then they use the acronym GLOVE. At this point, it's just a troll. Sam, this is a fake story, right?
1: I don't know. We actually have a caller who has experience with this.
0: Stop it.
1: Oh, yeah.
0: It's known as the GLOVE, Generated Low Output Voltage Emitter. They're normal patrol gloves until an officer presses a button to activate its electrical mode. They must be applied directly to someone's skin to produce a voltage that causes pain, which is intended to gain compliance from people who are resisting. Unlike tasers, they do not leave burn or contact marks. So what do? You run up to the guy and say, hey, listen, I know you're wearing a long sleeve shirt. Can you lift your shirt so I can touch your body and give you a bit of a shock?
1: Ew.
2: You know what it sounds like? You know, like those, the muscle stimulators, like that.
0: Yes.
2: Because like if you touch clothing, it doesn't really do anything, but if you touch skin, that's where it'll pass through. So I mean, it sounds like that's what that whole setup is.
0: I mean, we've got Dwayne in Louisiana who wants to talk about this. Dwayne, I think it's a dumb idea, but I guess you've got experience with it. Talk to me.
3: Well, all I want to say about it is that just before I got into policing in the early 80s, they had flashlights that had two prods on the end, kind of like a cattle prod.
0: Right.
3: The police issue, and they would, you know, use those things. And then we wished for something better, and they fell out of disuse. And then these little shock module, you held it in your hands, and again, it had two prongs on it, and you would stick them in the side with it if they were acting up and give them a jolt. Well, that went from that to the taser, which can be deployed at distance. The only thing I have to say about these gloves is that They might be of lower voltage, and like you just said, leaves no mark, but it's simply the latest iteration of electrical products that police have in their arsenal to use. I mean, until we get the actual phaser, which is what I always wish for, I don't know. But that's what I thought of when I heard about the gloves. It's just some kind of an advancement on the taser.
0: Dwayne, I got to hit a break here. I saw you react, Polo. What do you say? Phaser was like from Star Trek.
2: Yes,
0: what is that? The phaser.
2: Just done.
0: Come on, dude. Just stop it. Dwayne, we appreciate you calling in and making some sense of it. I'm still against it because the tasers, you're not the only doing from distance. You could also touch somebody's body and hit them with a quick jolt if you needed to. I don't want shock gloves out there. Keep it here for Ami Horowitz.
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5: This is meteorologist Paul Frobley with your Real Talk 93.3 weather update. A flood advisory remains in effect. A heat advisory begins at noon tomorrow. Mainly clear tonight with a slight chance for storms. Lows around 77, southwesterly winds around 5 miles per hour. Chance of thunderstorms tomorrow, high of 96. 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Currently, it's 75 degrees.
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13: 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A flood advisory remains in effect. A heat advisory begins at noon tomorrow. Lows dip down to about 74 tonight under mainly clear skies with a slight chance of thunderstorms. Southwesterly winds around 5 miles per hour. Mainly clear skies tomorrow. Chance of thunderstorms. Daytime highs approaching 96. 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Currently, it's 76 degrees.
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9: This is meteorologist Paul Trombley with your Real Talk 93.3 weather update. A heat advisory begins at noon tomorrow and remains in effect until 8 p.m. tomorrow night. Chance of thunderstorms tonight, otherwise mainly clear skies. Lows dip down to about 76. Winds out of the southwest, 5 to 10 miles per hour. 96 tomorrow, chance for storms. 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Currently, it's 76 degrees.
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23: In him choosing to kill someone in cold blood. And I just, this is so stupid. This is so stupid. I mean, clearly, yes, it was. So what did they, I'm still reading this, but this is pretty unbelievable. That, but like I said, though, Gal Sharpton's hardest hit. Yeah. Hardest hit. She was, so I don't really care about this story because I find her to be so inconsequential and no one's going to think about her in 5 years. And she's never done anything for the conservative movement, literally ever. She went from, again, if you don't know about Gal Sharpton, she literally started as a race hustler suing white students over false accusations of racism. And then she went to target conservative gamers in Gamergate. So that's her background. And that was only like in 2016. She's always been a leftist. She just thought that she, but she's a grifter. She's a con artist. And she thought she could con people out of their money by pretending to be someone on the right. She could, she, this woman would choke to death if she had to sit here and talk about actual serious policy. If you had a debate with her about any geopolitical issue, she would literally choke on her own stupidity. She's supposed to have a debate with some dude about this whole murder case, and apparently she's already trying to figure out ways to get out of it, just like she's always trying to figure out ways to get out of work, apparently, or at least that's what the rumors say. Yeah, the rumors are pretty harsh on that. When you have a reputation of being work shy and not actually wanting to do the work, and it's a rumor that a lot of people have talked about, very interesting. Makes that whole welfare queen come off real, makes it more understandable why she would marry a gay guy for his money and be the beard, you know? I mean, as long as you can wear $2,000 blazers on your podcast of mommy sleuthing, then yeah, whatever. But all welfare, ultimately, at the end of it, is the same, no matter how you dress it up or how many nouveau riche labels you put on it, right? That being said, so I just find this whole defense filing to be fascinating. It's just absolutely fascinating. So that is the latest in that. I'm not going to be like, I'm not Judge Judy. I'm not going to be sitting here following all this. You know, I'm not like true crime TV. I'm not, unless there's a ghost involved or Bigfoot, Kane. Or unless Robert Stack is hosting.
0: Oh, man.
23: But he's dead. Yeah. Sidebar. Do you know what my favorite thing? I don't really watch TV. I'll watch, like, I'll watch anime. That's not really TV, though, is it? Because it's all stream. I'll stream anime. I do not watch TV. Like, regular. I just don't. But I'll stream anime. I love World War One, World War Two stuff. Anything about that. Historical docs. And unsolved mysteries. So I went back, like, all the way. I found the unsolved mysteries, and I went back all the way. I didn't realize this came out in the 80s. I just knew that when I was a kid, coming of age, like, in the 90s, it was on, and I watched it. I apparently missed, like, a whole bunch before I became aware of it, so I went back to the beginning. Dude. So whenever I have time, or if I ever have a rare moment that I'm actually alone in my own house, which is never happens, I turn on some old self mysteries. I love the whole thing. Robert Stack, I wish they would have made that man record every word in the English language. Like him, James Earl Jones, Morgan Freeman, you know, those are people that should be required. Like, before you die, you've got to record every word. By the way, Morgan Freeman's amazing in The Lioness, if you haven't watched it. And I will watch The Lioness. That is a except for the lesbian scene, because I don't need a sex scene from anybody, straight or lesbian. The writing from Taylor Sheridan has been phenomenal, and I think he's a Martian. But the Unsolved Mysteries, Robert Stack, like, when that spooky music kicks off, and he, I can't even do his voice. I'm hooked. I'm in. So that is as close to true crime as I get, but I have been completely, when I can, I would binge the tar out of that. It's so good.
1: I think Robert Stack was the guy that inspired McGruff the Crime Dog, if I'm not mistaken, because...
23: Really?
1: Yeah, that show, like you said, was in the 80s, and I think shortly after that, McGruff the Crime Dog came out, and he had the long overcoat and the hat and spoke like Robert Stack. I think he was the inspiration.
23: That is fascinating. But that's a great... So I think I found it on Netflix. I think it's on Netflix, and I went back. The first episode was in 88. I went all the way back, and I started watching it, and it's fascinating. It's just, you know... to watch all of, and one of my kids started watching it with me. It's pretty interesting. So anyway, that's, I just don't get into all that stuff. I don't get into all of it. There's something else. I will say this. So, and then I'm going to move on to back to meat and potatoes. So I did watch, the one show that I did watch was Ted Lasso, but then the last season was kind of like, still funny, but I could tell Jason Sudeikis was incorporating the fallout from his personal life as a plot line in the show. I don't want that drama. Like, I want to escape from drama, but I don't want it to be too heartwarming, because I can't stand that either. I don't like it. Like, if it's too heartwarming and then they cue the music and it's a warm fuzzies gag. I just am not into that. Right. I just, you know, either be witty, violent, or scare me. That's it. I don't want anything else, right? I want nothing else. I want witty, violence, or action and horror. That's it. I don't need, like, you know, a Gilmore Girls type thing happening with the Ted Lasso. So anyway, the reason I bring it up is because the new season's out, but it's the girls' team. So I'm going to say something horribly sexist. I just suddenly stopped caring about Ted Lasso. I don't think I can watch it because it's the women's team. Is that ignorant? I don't care. I'm not asking for anybody's approval, and I don't care if it's ignorant or not. I just am not into it because I think men and women are different in comedy, and it's very, very hard to find a woman who has that ubiquitous everybody appeal that is comes easier to male comedians than it does female comedians. Does that make sense? Yeah. There's not a lot of people who have it. Like, I think Gilda Radner, I think Erin Wexler is, like, the only female who's, like, in my our generation or era that can do it. I've not seen anybody else that can. Because they're otherwise, they're all like Amy Schumer. They're not funny. Women are just, it's hard for a woman to be funny. I mostly do not find women funny. But, like, you know, not everybody can be Shane Gillis, right? Just, I don't know. Am I harsh?
1: We love Erin Wexler.
23: Yeah.
1: She's a good,
23: think of another female comedian that you like. I like Roseanne, obviously. Roseanne was an icon.
1: I would have to go back years. Like, anything recent outside of Erin Wexler, yeah. Maybe another name or two, but you'd have to go back.
23: Gilda Radner, Joan Rivers, Roseanne.
1: Yeah, you'd have to go back a while.
23: Who else? Oh, my gosh. Like, for real, who else? Who else? There's, like, nobody else.
1: There were cast members on, you know, old, like, Mad TV and Saturday Night Live and stuff like that. There were some really good female
23: What's her name?
1: Actresses.
23: Who did Bridesmaids?
1: Melissa McCarthy?
23: No. But she started getting a little political. Kristen Wiig.
1: Oh, yeah.
23: She doesn't get annoyingly political. The moment you get political, especially if you're a chick, I just immediately, I'm out. You're just, I find you annoying now. You're the annoying chick at the bar. Nobody wants to talk to you. She was funny. That movie was hysterical. But other than that, I don't know. Anyway, long story long, I'm not going to watch the new season because I just can't. I'm not going to watch chicks. Is that ignorant? I don't care. You know what else contributed to that? All the drama with the WNBA. I'm done watching athletic bitch stuff. Done. So done. I don't even like Nikki Glaser, and she's from St. Louis. I just think, like, when you get too into the sex stuff, you're trying too hard. And it just seems real pick me. And I'm just like, everybody has a vagina. Nobody cares. Or, I mean, all women do, at least, if you can define it. Nobody cares. I'm not shocked by that anymore. I mean, we grew up in the era of reality television and with Cops. It's really hard. Anybody can be shocking, as we've seen. I watched a naked little person climb a light pole on a cop show one time. With his moons over Miami hanging all over the riverfront. And it was in Miami. Saying. All right, we got a lot more on the way. We got Florida Man, God help us, as we move. The folks who help make the program possible. It's the people over at Burn a Gun. Except it's not a gun. You're like, okay, well, then what is it? Well, let me just explain. So they've got a bunch of different models of this thing. But I don't care about any of them except one. The CL. 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

0: This story's funny. A Florida man threw thousands of dollars from Hoosier banks. Okay, you have to understand, Kane and I are from Missouri. I know Indianans call themselves Hoosiers. In Missouri, Hoosier is synonymous with like redneck or hillbilly, which are also slightly different, but you know what I mean? It's like basically one of those terms. So when I hear the term Hoosier banks, I'm thinking of banks where they're like, you know, Hatfield McCoy people that are working there. Got to tell you. So they had this guy out of Newport, Florida. He's going to be behind bars for 6 years now. Farigno is his name. He withdrew thousands of dollars from Hoosier banks using fake IDs, and he done got caught. Now he's in the pokey, but I can't get around the Hoosier banks. It's funny. Stick with us. Third hour on the way.
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4: News this hour from Town Hall. I'm Jason Walker. Southern Poverty Law Center's former chief financial officer arrested and charged with fraud in a superseding indictment accusing her of overseeing fraudulent donor payments to a number of informants inside hate groups. That includes one of whom she allegedly had been involved in a romantic relationship. They also allegedly shared a bank account. Attorney General Todd Blanche was asked about the arrest of Heidi Byridge.
5: I think as alleged in the indictment, this individual participated in the scheme as alleged. I believe she was part of the effort to open bank accounts in completely fictitious companies' names and make payments that to individuals for reasons that were not that were not accurate as described.
4: Well, the White House is losing one of its most visible faces.
6: Caroline Leavitt is stepping down as White House press secretary at the end of the month. Leavitt, the youngest person ever to hold the job, recently had her second child and is leaving to spend more time with her young family. President Trump said she will stay on as one of his top outside advisors and called her one of the best press secretaries in the history of the office. Willie Nelson, the White House.
4: Army Apache attack chopper has gone down in a Texas field, killing both soldiers on board. Authorities from nearby Fort Hood say the crew members were on a routine training mission. Police in Minnesota say a man has stabbed to death his wife and their 7-year-old daughter at a daycare. He's also suspected of killing a 78-year-old relative in a separate attack. Police say the man then fatally shot himself after stabbing his wife and child. Police also indicate now no other children at the daycare in the home were harmed in that incident. More on these stories, townhall.com.
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When was the last time you randomly did something nice for someone that means a lot to you? Now, I say this every day at the end of my show, for everybody to be a better person today than you were yesterday. Well, one way to do that is to drop in a penthouse and get a gift for someone who deserves it. 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
6: This is meteorologist Paul Trombley with your Real Talk 93.3 weather update. A heat advisory begins at noon tomorrow and remains in effect until 8 p.m. tomorrow night. Lows level off around 76 tonight under mainly clear skies. Southwest winds 5 to 10 miles per hour. Chance for storms tomorrow, 96, mainly clear skies. 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
14: I want you to watch in this. First off, she's nuts. I don't think that she's actually crazy. I think she's this entitled B who's just having, I think she's a tantrum. She's having a tantrum. I think that's, I don't think that all, I'm going to be honest. I don't think all the people saying that they have mental illness have mental illness. I think a lot of them are just bitches. I really do. Who are just having absolute tantrums and they refuse to deal with cause and effect in society. Now, I'm not saying for people who have listening comprehension that I don't believe that there isn't mental illness. I do. But do I think that as many people are mentally ill as claimed? No. And I don't think this chick is either. I think that she is indulgent and entitled and self-obsessed, and she's just a brat who was never taught how to manage her feelings, apparently, or she was coddled and given everything and never expected to manage anything. You don't act like this. I mean, she knows the consequences, but she thinks that because all these people have been filming all of these encounters now and all this stuff with ICE and being able to ignore that, because there's no, like, you don't see a serious effect, she thinks that she doesn't have to follow the law. So that's the first thing. The second thing, I want you to really appreciate the calm demeanor and the kindness that every single one of the professionals that you see in this video, the kindness with which they treat this woman. They are kind. They don't yell at her. They don't raise their voice to her. They're not even rough with her physically. I would have hauled off and knocked her damn teeth out of her head, like within 5 seconds. Oh, you're out of the car? Pop. You're done. They take a lot. And I just want that to be appreciated. This is cut 16. Go ahead.
15: In the car. Stay in the car.
16: Oh, I'm sorry. I don't have time for this.
15: No, you're staying in the car.
16: No, I simply don't have time.
15: Stay in the car. Stay in the car.
16: Can I help you, sir?
15: Stay in the car. Getting pulled over.
16: Thank you.
14: She thinks she's going
15: to... Let me know the unit. Stay in the car.
16: I need to go.
15: No. I need to see your license, registration, proof of insurance.
16: I can't do that.
15: You're going to be placed under arrest.
16: That's fine.
15: Okay.
16: Hands no, don't touch me. Don't touch me. I'll put my hands anywhere. Just stop touching me.
15: Hands behind your back.
16: Stop touching me.
15: Hands behind your back.
16: Stop touching me.
15: Turn around.
16: Hands stop touching me, and I will put my turn hands around. Behind my back. If you stop touching me, put, I will
15: turn
16: put
15: around.
16: My hands.
15: Hands behind your back.
16: Okay, excuse me,
15: you're going to be placed under arrest. Turn around. Hands behind your back.
16: Please stop touching
15: you're
16: me.
15: Going, you're placed under arrest. For obstruction.
14: Orders.
15: Hands behind your back.
16: Of what? Justice?
15: Yes.
16: This is justice.
15: Yes.
16: I have somewhere to be, man.
15: Hands behind your back.
14: So does he.
16: No.
17: The officer calls for backup as the suspect refuses to cooperate with any of his instructions.
14: Sounds like Arrested Development. Dummy, we know this, dummy.
15: Turn around, hands behind your back. Please, do not do this.
16: I'm not doing that.
14: You see how these black people can get away with all this stuff?
16: They beat the shit out of me.
14: No one believes you.
15: We're not looking to do that.
14: But I can see why.
16: I see you.
15: Placing you under arrest.
16: What?
15: Turn around.
16: What did
15: put
16: I
15: your
16: do?
15: Hands behind
16: what
15: your back.
16: What did I do?
15: You're placed under arrest.
16: Why?
15: For obstruction.
16: Of what?
15: Motor vehicle stop.
16: A motor vehicle stop.
15: You're looking to leave. Turn around. Hands behind your back.
16: I'm looking to leave.
14: Well, tough. You should have complied and would have gotten in it. You would have already been done. I've been done and out.
16: Take me to the hospital?
14: He seems really nice. Like he would have probably just not even decided.
16: Right now. Take me to the hospital. Right now.
14: Oh, please, like, tell, you gotta fast forward.
16: They probably missed me.
15: Stop.
14: Look, she gets crazier. Can you fast forward it to where she's screaming at them in the car?
18: I don't know if they got the full video. Hang on.
14: Can we, because I just want when she's in the car and then when they get her to the hospital, because she demanded to be taken to the hospital for no other reason than she's just, I know it was a 9-minute video. She doesn't, just like, I know Steve's like, dear heavens. Was it 9 minutes?
18: Yes.
14: Was it really?
18: Yes.
14: Because I watched the whole thing and it didn't feel like 9 minutes. Yeah. Maybe because I was trying to envision all the ways I choke her out.
18: Yeah, it's action packed.
14: Golly. He calls a female officer in to deal with her. Because she's like, I don't need you to touch me. And then she makes up some BS about, no, the last man that touched. I'm like, I don't believe you. I don't believe you because it seems situational. First off, people don't sit here and put themselves in positions like this. Yeah, so here she is putting her in the car. He's putting her in the car so nice.
16: I love it when men touch me when I ask them not to.
14: Oh, my gosh, shut up.
16: Doesn't bring up any bad memories.
14: Oh, shut up. You're so stupid. This is so stupid.
16: Please, take me to the hospital. Okay. If I scream more, will you... Take me?
14: Oh,
16: now!
14: Oh my gosh.
16: I don't know!
14: I'd have hit her.
16: What about now?
14: This is just her having a tantrum.
16: You're upset.
14: Okay, so now if you want to, I won't make the lady officer's trying to like shove her in the car. I would have thrown that bitch in the back of the car like a sack of potatoes. I would not. Oh my gosh. I could not do what police do. God love you, police, because I would literally be on the news for being the worst cop. Oh my gosh. I'm not even playing with you. Here she is in the hospital.
16: Look at all these women. How about the full peanut gallery? Why don't we get the whole hospital down here?
14: Oh, it's crazy. Now the poor nurses.
16: Change. No, don't change. How about you just lay here and do nothing?
14: The nurses. I feel so bad for the nurses.
16: Can I speak to the doctor yet?
19: Yeah, you want to... I'll put her in there.
14: She's trying to get out of the bed. This is how you get restrained.
16: Get away from me.
14: You're going to get restrained now because you're stupid. She clearly wants to be in the situation because she's not doing anything to get herself peacefully out of the situation. I don't think she's crazy at all. At all. I don't think she's crazy at all. I think she's just up and she's having a tantrum because she got in trouble. Right?
18: Yeah.
14: That's it. If she would have been like, oh, officer, why am I pulled over? At worst, she would have gotten a ticket. It's probably something she could beat in traffic court. But the guy's so nice. I honestly, if I'm being honest, I don't think he would have cited her. I don't know if he would have. But she immediately decided to choose none of the above and go straight to crazy. And I mean like crazy, like tantrum crazy, irresponsible female adult crazy. Like I said, I don't think she's anything else but that. But how nice is everyone there? Even at the very end of the video when they're putting these restraints on her because she keeps trying to kick everybody and get out of the bed. How nice is everybody? One of the officers that's dealing with her is a big dude. Did you see that dude, Kane?
18: Oh, yeah.
14: What was he? Maybe. I think he was like 6'4", probably 250.
18: Yeah, that's what I'm saying.
14: Easy. Mm-hmm. And he's sitting there. He looks at the camera one time, like in a very Arrested Development kind of natural camera cut. And he looks at the camera like, are you getting this chick? Are you getting this chick? He's a big dude. And he's undoing the Velcro of the restraint that's a cushioned restraint because she keeps trying to climb and flip out of the bed and all this other stuff. She's screaming the entire time. So, like, also the medical professionals. I couldn't do that. There is no, the Lord has not given me patience. I do not have that virtue. I do not. I mean, if I want something, I want it now. I'll make my decisions. It doesn't take me long to come to a decision. I know exactly how I want to deal with it. And when I see stuff like that, well, then Kane, just go ahead and say that again.
20: Make chloroform great again.
14: Yeah, you know.
20: That's what we need.
14: Sidebar, does it work as quickly as it does in the movies? I don't want to try it out on anybody, but I've always wondered.
20: Yeah,
14: I'm not saying that I have any.
20: I don't know if it does or not, but it seems like it would.
14: I know, right? You just wondering. I mean, they could have done that immediately. Oh, man, I would have taped this chick's mouth shut and immediately sedated her.
18: Yeah.
14: I don't care if it's against her will. And then I would have just kept her tethered to the bed and put a curtain around her and not gone back except to maybe give her a drink of water and sedate her again. That's it. I'm just no, no, and no. But they, how many times do you think they got to deal with something like this a week?
19: That was enough.
14: That's enough to last a lifetime. You guys only watch like a minute of it, and you're all like, oh my gosh, Dana. That's, but think about how often they have to deal with this. Lorraine made the point that, you know, these cameras totally backfired, for instance, on BLM and all this other stuff. But I think it's all these progressive chicks, and you know she's a progressive. Oh, you know she is. You can tell by the stuff she was saying to the cop and all this other stuff. You know she was. So this, all these progressive chicks, they're all like those chonks that tried to run over the ice guy. Up in Wisconsin?
19: Yeah.
14: They're all like that. Like, they feel like they're entitled. They're entitled because we were told by the feminist cottage industry that we're special and we can disregard everything. We don't have to follow law. That's how they all operate. I don't think that they got to follow any rules, any laws. It's not applicable to them because me too or something. I don't know. This guy's just trying to do his job and keep people safe and keeping this chick from, like, ramming into people while she's speeding. And could you see, that was a residential area they were in. So I'm sure for her to get pulled over, she's probably going pretty much over the speed limit. And, I mean, you can see that was like a subdivision that she was in. So there's like stop signs and bus stops and things like that, right? I don't know. I'm just saying, that just seemed, kudos to those cops and the medical professionals, because I would have drowned ass in the next body of water that I drove past. I'm not even kidding. All right, we got more on the way. As we move, this is why Dana is not a police officer. Just, I would be beating everybody. Our partners that bring you the, there's no good way to segue out of this. It's Super Beats. 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

0: those of major European counterparts. Officials say the services will get more powers to access laptops, cell phones and other devices, and also take what they call active measures. This reform has been planned for months and still requires parliamentary approval. I'm Charles de Ledesma.
1: A breaking news and analysis at townhall.com. Justice Department announcing criminal charges against 11 individuals in New York. They allegedly orchestrated a massive immigration scam that arranged for 1,000 fraudulent marriages. Foreign nationals paid huge sums of money to obtain green cards through staged weddings to Americans.
2: Chinese nationals would pay these facilitators as much as $100,000 for assistance in obtaining a marriage, which then allowed them to apply for a green card. The facilitators also paid willing U.S. citizens as much as $30,000 to engage in the sham marriage with the foreign national.
1: Attorney General Todd Blanche. Civil rights groups and researchers pleading at a public hearing for a federal agency to continue its collection of workplace demographic data. 22 speakers at the EEOC hearing lasted more than 2 hours. More on these stories, Town Hall.
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0: With SRN News, I'm Jason Walker. Few details are known right now, but the Israeli military has struck a Hamas commander in northern Gaza, targeted drone strike. That attack marks the first targeted strike Israel has announced since the 3rd of August. Targeted strikes have come under closer scrutiny since President Trump announced a deal aimed at advancing peace efforts in Gaza that would include halting those strikes. Ukrainian missiles and drones blasting Russia's naval base on the Black Sea. It comes in a strictly nighttime operation. The attack targeted the base, striking air defenses and port infrastructure. Russia fired back, killing two Ukrainians. Asian shares mostly higher as global market optimism continues on the prospects for AI stocks and semiconductor sector.
1: This is meteorologist Paul Frobley with your Real Talk 93.3 weather update. A heat advisory begins at noon today and remains in effect until 8 p.m. tonight. Lows level off around 76 overnight under clear skies, southwesterly winds around 5 miles per hour. Mainly sunny skies Thursday, chance of thunderstorms. High temperatures reach up to 96. 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

0: With SRN News, I'm Jason Walker. Attorneys for the man charged with killing Charlie Kirk says he shouldn't be eligible for the death penalty because the shooter hit the, quote, intended target during an event attended by thousands. Tyler Robinson's lawyers say prosecutors have not proven that others who attended the event were in danger by the shooting. While many Americans are used to the heat and humidity, large parts of Europe will be sweltering once again later this week. Britain is gearing up for another round of 100-degree weather. Authorities are taking stock of the damage in several states from Tuesday's massive storm with tornadoes, heavy rain, and strong damage in several areas. One child was killed in Indiana when a tree fell on a house. Also hit hard parts of Ohio and Illinois. This is SR.
1: This is meteorologist Paul Trombley with your Real Talk 93.3 weather update. A heat advisory begins at noon today and remains in effect until 8 p.m. tonight. Lows level off around 76. Overnight, under clear skies, southwesterly winds around 5 miles per hour. Mainly sunny skies Thursday. Chance of thunderstorms. High temperatures reach up to 96. 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

0: With SRN News, I'm Jason Walker. Attorneys for the man charged with killing Charlie Kirk say he shouldn't be eligible for the death penalty because the shooter hit the intended target during an event attended by thousands of people. While many Americans are somewhat used to the heat and humidity, large parts of Europe, well, they're still sweltering again this week. Britain gearing up for another round of 100-plus degree weather over the next several days. The bulk of the country now officially in a drought. Authorities taking stock of the damage in several states following Tuesday's huge storm with tornadoes, heavy rain, major damage in parts of Illinois, Indiana, and Ohio. In the Columbia earthquake, the death count, 265. Thousands have been hurt, thousands more still missing. SRN News.
1: This is meteorologist Paul Trombley with your Real Talk 93.3 weather update. A heat advisory begins at noon today. An extreme heat watch begins at noon tomorrow. Mainly clear overnight with a low of 76. Westerly winds around 5 miles per hour. Lots of sunshine Thursday. Chance of thunderstorms. Daytime highs approaching 96. 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

0: SRN News, I'm Jason Walker. A former Southern Poverty Law Center official now charged in the Justice Department's case against the civil rights group, Heidi Beirich, making her initial court appearance Wednesday in California. While many Americans don't like the heat, many, though, are used to it to some degree. But for people in Europe, it's an entirely different story. Large parts of the continent going back to the hot stuff again in Britain, another round of 100-degree weather. Bulk of the country is officially in a drought. Authorities are taking stock of the damage in several states following Tuesday's huge storm. Tornadoes, heavy rain, major damage in Illinois, Indiana, and parts of Ohio. One child was killed in Indiana when a tree fell on a house. SRN News.
1: This is meteorologist Paul Trombley with your Real Talk 93.3 weather update. A heat advisory begins at noon today. An extreme heat watch begins at noon tomorrow. Lows around 76 overnight under mainly clear skies. Winds out of the west around 5 miles per hour. Mainly sunny skies again Thursday. Slight chance of thunderstorms. Highs around 96. 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Right now, it's 76 degrees.
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3: 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We rode the monorail to the Magic Kingdom, hit Space Mountain, crushed some turkey legs, and we washed it down with a couple of Dole Whips. 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

0: With SRN News, I'm Jason Walker. Colombian officials say the death count from the earthquake, officially 265, but thousands have been injured, an estimated 4,000 are missing and feared dead. A former Southern Poverty Law Center official charged in the Justice Department's case against the group, Heidi Byrich, made her initial court appearance in California yesterday. Europeans gearing up for another hot spell. Forecasters say a good part of the continent could have 100-degree heat now through the weekend. Authorities are taking stock of the damage in Illinois, Indiana, and Ohio, all three states suffering damage from tornadoes, heavy rain, and flooding since Tuesday. At least three deaths have been reported. L.A. Lakers have been sold. The price, $12.5 billion.
1: This is meteorologist Paul Frombly with your Real Talk 93.3 weather update. A heat advisory begins at noon today. An extreme heat watch begins at noon tomorrow. Slight chance of thunderstorms today. Otherwise, lots of sunshine. Highs around 96. Westerly winds around 5 miles per hour. Slight chance of thunderstorms tonight, 77. 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Right now, it's 76 degrees.
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1: That is Volcano Girls by Veruca Salt. Jay Revel in for a little TLH-ish history. We're going to stay around. I mean, we figured Jay's like asked me for a topic. I obviously was asleep when you sent that text.
2: I know.
1: And what we're going to talk about today with my listen. So when my Melissa came in, she heard you were coming in to do our history talk. And she's going, what are y'all talking about? And I was like, we are talking about the Wakulla volcano.
2: Yeah.
1: And she said, I've never heard of it.
2: Kick on back. We got a story for you.
1: So I said, perfect. Perfect for you to come in.
2: Yeah.
1: So Melissa, ask Jay what the Wakulla volcano is.
3: Jay, what is the Wakulla volcano?
1: Great question.
2: Yeah. You know, it could be a great name for an eventual

0: Crawfordville minor league team.
1: There we go. The Waukala Volcanoes.
0: It's really interesting. You know, so let's see. Monday this week, did y'all feel the rumble?
1: She did.
2: I did. I was at the station. Yes.
0: Yeah. I was downtown. A lot of people said they felt it, but you know, we had this earthquake down off of the island of Cuba, and there's a plate down there, whatever fault line. So a lot of people feeling the shake. Made me think back to the last time Florida experienced noticeable earthquake symptoms, which was in 1886, August of 1886.
1: Wow.
0: And what's crazy, so that was what was known as the Charleston earthquake. And what is particularly interesting about that earthquake here is that that's when the Waukala volcano got snuffed out, so to speak. So go back in time all the way. I mean, there were reports of this thing all the way back into, you know, the times of the Spanish settlers. But particularly the most prominent reports were from, 1830 through, 1886. So really about the time, the population here started growing as Tallahassee is founded, right, in 1824, people start taking notice of this smoke plume that seemed to have a ever-present, visual coming out of the deep swamps that would be somewhere around the border between Waukala County and Jefferson County to the south. And you could see it from the Capitol. You could see it from downtown. You could see it largely from about 20 miles away. Even out on the coast, you would have, ships would use it for guidance. Yeah, I mean, it was almost like a lighthouse in the distance, right? Mm. Back during the Civil War, you had Union ships coming through that didn't know what it was and assumed it was some kind of
1: a little skirmish
0: Confederate
1: going on.
0: Camp or something. They'd just go firing volleys off into the swamp trying to snuff them out. But no one ever really knew what it was. I mean, it was a very mysterious thing, and everyone kind of referred to it as the volcano. Obviously, fast forward, we know now that,
1: volcanoes.
0: Yeah, there's no volcanic activity underneath us. But the widely regarded theory is that it was a peat moss fire down in a limestone cave. And it's probably sparked through lightning at some point in time and burned for, decades, if not longer. It would make this, again, this big smoke plume off in the distance. And then one day, when an earthquake happened, it snuffed out. No one ever saw it again. So a lot of people think that whatever that shift was that happened, it might have collapsed the cave. It might have somehow allowed some water to come in there and snuff it out. But it burned for a long, long time and created a lot of mystery.
1: That's the thing, like anybody that's lived near the Everglades is always on fire. Some fires are larger than others, but there's always a plume of smoke somewhere in the Everglades. And with us, we look at down at Waukala, especially in the 1800s, you're just not jumping in a car to go check it out. That it was just very difficult to walk around, very difficult to traverse that. So this could have gone on, like I said, that for generations.
0: Yeah, I mean, people went looking for it. I mean, they just could never hack it all the way through there. It was just out in this deep, swampy area. And, back then, not a lot of the, proper tools and technology to find something like that, but it's pretty crazy.
1: Can you imagine like somebody walking out September 1st and kind of looking out and going, huh, ain't no more smoke.
0: Yeah, where'd it go?
1: 1886.
0: Yeah.
2: A drone would have come in handy back then.
0: No, flying
1: drone, airboats.
0: Down there.
2: Yeah.
1: Just gone and found out exactly what it was.
0: Yeah.
1: But yeah, the limestone cave, that makes sense.
0: Yeah, well, there's a lot of caves around here, I think, that probably still are undiscovered. Mm-hmm. Yeah, I had this old guy. I ever tell you about the guy? His name's John Kennedy. I don't know if he's still alive or not, but he used to call me when I was working for John Daly's office. And the county had purchased what's now the Fred George Greenway. And he lived out by there, and he was always wanting to know how the progress is going. You know, we were building the ballparks and all that stuff. Beautiful Greenway, by the way. If you never, a lot of people hadn't been to that one, but it doesn't get as much maybe traffic as the Miccosukee Greenway and others. But it's absolutely gorgeous. And he would call me and tell me these stories about how underneath that property there is a massive underground cave system. And he said, he'd be like, I've been in there. I spent my time when I was a kid. I'd go in there and we'd explore. He goes, there's cave paintings, Indian paintings on the walls everywhere. He goes, I could take you down there and show you how to get in there. There's a little hole. You got to sift through it. And he used to talk to me about how it would put the Mariana Caverns to shame. And I remember I went into the Parks and Rec office one time. I was like, hey.
1: You ever heard of this?
0: I was like, we might want to go kind of look into this. So, you know, for all you explorers out there, allegedly there's a massive cave system
1: under
0: Fred George Greenway.
1: The Greenway.
0: Yeah. But I haven't gone seeking it out. But
1: is that where we need to bring the ground penetrating radar just to see?
0: Sure. I mean, somebody ought to go check it out. I mean, he swore. I mean, I don't. He didn't have any reason to make that up, yeah. I don't think. I mean, he was a very knowledgeable guy. He was like born right next door to that property, you know what I mean? When it was an old farm. I think it was called the Maples Farm back then.
2: Mm.
0: Yeah.
1: That would be pretty cool.
0: Well, and it makes sense. I mean, you think about, you know, obviously you've got all the karst topography with Lake Jackson and everything. You know, it tracks. There's no telling. Still mysteries to be found.
1: Mysteries to be found. The Wakala Volcano one, and now the Tallahassee Caverns.
0: That's it, man. Great.
1: Do they exist or not?
0: We could use a little more, you know.
1: Well, I mean,
0: tourism.
1: We'll have to look at, I mean, to find, oh, you've got to shimmy down a hole just to be able to find that hole. That's going to be damn near impossible.
0: Yeah, we can dig it up. Yeah.
1: And what? Bulldoze our way down?
2: Bring someone little.
0: Yeah. You got it.
1: Okay, Melissa.
0: Yeah. Yeah. Is that
2: Melissa the Explorer?
1: You volunteer? See that hole right there? Go for it. Dive in there.
0: That's it.
1: But the myth of the Wakala volcano, it kind of ebbs and flows with people talking about it. That it won't get talked about for a while, and then we'll bring it up, and then when
0: the earthquake. Yeah. That feels like I've got somewhere. I got to dig it up. I wish I could have found it. I was going to bring it in, but it's somewhere in the archives. But it's this poem that was written about the Wakala volcano back then. And I got a little copy of it. I found it at an antique store one time. And it's really interesting because it kind of frames the mindset, you know, of what they were thinking. I mean, again, you know, like I said, people would go climb up, you know, to the top of the Capitol and look south. And it was a very popular topic. I mean, people...
1: Through tangled cypress, dark muck, and untamed brush, Chief Tallahassee... Yeah. And Wanahatchee traveled south, discovering Osceola, keeping his father's flame burning.
0: Sure. This is one of those great stories of, you know, when the legend becomes fact, print the legend. But they do, somewhere there needs to be some, you know, a Wakala volcano, you know, something.
1: Are there paintings or anything?
0: I don't know. That's a good question. Not that I can think of.
1: Because, like, we even look, like, here... And like with the Cascades, there's like one thing of it.
0: Yeah.
1: And it's like from like right before they filled it in. So it doesn't really give like the proper beauty of what it was. It's like a photo that I think that people have colorized, or that there's one painting of the Cascades. And it's just like not very well documented on that.
0: Yeah, I've never seen anything. There's lots of writings about it, but not a lot of visuals. Yeah.
1: Well, we will continue our conversation. Yeah. Tallahassee-ish history. Melissa, are you learning?
2: I'm heading out, but thanks for having me on the show today.
1: Oh, that's right. You got a meeting you got to head out to. So go enjoy that great traffic. Well, thank you for coming in.
2: Well, thank you.
0: Tell them about the volcano.
2: Yeah.
1: Guys, guess what? I learned about a volcano from J. Revel.
2: Yes.
1: And they'll go, J. Revel, telling his stories again.
0: I'm sure some of it's true.
1: Yes. We'll be right back.

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10: So I don't know if I think I told you. I don't know if I told everybody. So this weekend, we'll be going to watch the Mets and whoever they're playing. Oh, the Marlins. I'm going to watch them play at City Park, City Bank Field with the Mets. Never been there. Excited to see that. Then going to Yankee Stadium to go watch the Yankees play. And I think they're playing the Cardinals, I believe. And then going to watch the Shy Sox and the Bo Sox. Did I tell you where our friend in Boston, where he got us our seats?
11: Yeah, on top of the wall.
10: On top of the Green Monster.
11: It's crazy.
10: We're sitting on top of the Green Monster. So yesterday I'm watching videos of everybody that has sat up there. And I was so excited. And I was talking to my good friend Ryan Kelly over at WCTV. And we're just hobnob every once in a while. And he goes, what else is going on? I said, nothing. I said, oh, I can tell you because you'll be excited. I said, I'm going to New York and going to the Mets game and Yankees game. He goes, oh, that's cool. I said, I'm also going to Boston. I said, it's not my first time in Fenway. I said, but my buddy that lives in Boston got us seats on top of the Monster. And I can't say what he said. There was a lot of cussing.
11: Mm-hmm.
10: A lot of excitement for me. And he goes, dude, if you don't send me like 30 pictures. And then so we started talking about my outfit. And then I think that you and I off camera talked about what do I wear? Because I'm going to be on top of the Monster. There's not a lot of people up there. I'm going to stand out. And I think I'm going to wear the shirt that I wore yesterday.
11: Mm-hmm.
10: The bright yellow Tallahassee Proud shirt.
11: There you go.
10: Mm-hmm. And I'm going to wear it. And I reached out to somebody last night and said, I'm going to have a hat with your face on it. Perfect.
11: How about just a commemorative promotional t-shirt from the film Monsters Ball, starring Halle Berry and Billy Bob Thornton?
10: Great movie. I don't know if they did a lot of t-shirts for those. Oh, Chief Jones. Oh, go shirtless. You'll stand out. Yeah. What is that blinding light coming from the wall? What is that coming from the Monster? Oh, it's a white monster. Please put your shirt back on. You're blinding people. No. No. Yeah, I'm going to do the Tallahassee Proud shirt.
11: Nice.
10: Because that way, if I do get hit in the face with a home run, then I'll have the Tallahassee Proud on. But also, if I do get a home run, because what I'm going to do with a home run ball is hold it up, take a picture with it, and then give it to a kid.
11: There you go.
10: And then they'll see the Tallahassee Proud. None of this will happen.
11: Now, what if a ball comes to you, you flub it embarrassingly, drop your drink, you fall all over, you don't catch the ball, and then the announcers are like, hey, whoever that guy is who missed the ball must be from Tallahassee.
10: Mm-hmm. Yes.
11: And then, now you're infamous.
10: Well, then I am able, luckily, that following week, I'll be able to come back on the show and go, hi, just want to make let everybody know that I have no depth perception because my eye was eaten by a parasite when I was 20-something. And that I'm going to bring awareness to toxoplasmosis.
11: Hey, really?
10: I got it all worked out.
11: We should do a PSA for that, then. That's a worthy cause.
10: No. I want to talk about one of the worst things that happened to me.
11: Do you or someone you know, have they been affected by toxoplasmosis?
10: Toxoplasmosis.
11: Yeah. You're not alone.
10: You can ask any woman. They've heard of it.
11: Yeah?
10: Mm-hmm. Mm-hmm. Ask your wife. You text her. Wake her up. Say, hey, you ever heard of toxoplasmosis?
11: Sure she has, yeah.
10: She goes, it's that cat thing. That's why they tell pregnant women to stay away from cats.
11: Mm-hmm.
10: Because of toxoplasmosis.
11: And the kitty litter.
10: Mm-hmm. Oh, Mylissa. Yeah, perfect. Yeah, Seminole Hard Rock Casino.
11: What about them? Sponsor?
10: Stadium sponsor.
11: Heck yeah. It'd be great. It's perfect, actually.
10: Can they sponsor two? Or would they just drop the one in Miami?
11: Mm-hmm.
10: Because they're Seminole Hard Rock. That's where the Hurricanes play. Can you have two stadiums?
11: Mm-hmm.
10: That's a lot of money.
11: It's a lot.
10: But it would also make more sense for the Seminole Tribe to sponsor Florida State.
11: Sure.
10: But they also are down in South Florida.
11: I like for it to be a great local business, like the Cafe de Martine, Doak Campbell Stadium.
10: That would be great.
11: Be awesome.
10: If Gary can cut that deal, that would be great.
11: Free Peruvian food for all Florida State players. Trade for naming rights.
10: I think it'd have to be for all Florida State. All of Florida State, period.
11: You can send your linebackers in on Sunday and we'll feed them pisco. It's the liquor of Peru.
10: To be able to afford that naming rights deal. That would be something. Yeah, but Seminole Hard Rock, yeah. That would be good. Or just the Seminole Tribe.
11: Seminole Tribe, very good.
10: Just have them sponsor. Because they're making money off the Hard Rock.
11: Or Shell Oyster Bar.
10: Yeah, Shell.
11: The Shell Oyster Bar, Doak Campbell Stadium.
10: So they do this. Can we pay in cash?
11: You're right.
10: We only deal in cash.
11: That'll be $18 million cash, please. Okay.
10: One. Two. What? One.
11: Let's start over.
10: Two. We're going to roll pennies.
11: Don't forget Mr. Jimmy pays with nickels.
10: When is the last time you went there?
11: To Shell? Yeah. Just about probably 5-6 months ago.
10: And what is our infatuation of putting S's on businesses that don't have an S on them.
11: I think
10: them.
11: It's a Southern thing.
10: You think,
11: everybody in Dothan puts an S on everything. Oh, I'm going to Publix's, Walmart's.
10: Walmart's.
11: Everything has an S.
10: We've always loved to do that. Where was that? What was the name of that place where Old Soul Revival, y'all would play out by the Fish House?
11: Fish Camp?
10: No. Out on Bannerman Road.
11: Hurricanes.
10: Yeah.
11: Hurricanes.
10: It was just Hurricane.
11: Right.
10: Nobody called it Hurricanes.
11: Right.
10: And then what else do we like to put S's on? I mean, obviously Shell. That's what brought it up. Because everybody calls it Shells.
11: Mm-hmm.
10: But it's just Shell Oyster Bar. Which I believe now is could be the oldest restaurant in Tallahassee in the same location. They've moved. They're the oldest restaurant, but they're not in their same location. It used to be Red Lobster.
11: Mm-hmm.
10: Or Red Lobster, when they closed, they no longer became, because they opened in 1970, and they were the longest or the oldest restaurant in Tallahassee in their same location.
11: Man, imagine eating at a Red Lobster now. Oof. Ay vey.
10: Maybe, well, God, can you imagine if we're like, hey, guys, we're going to a Red Lobster? Because last year we went to like some Bonanza Steakhouse.
11: Bonanza. I'd take Sizzler over Red Lobster at this point.
10: Yeah, 2 years ago. It was 2 years ago. Yeah, we got to go to this Bonanza Steakhouse. And it was everything I remembered from those old Sizzler Quincy type restaurants.
11: Yeah, those are great.
10: You went in and you got you had the Jell-O's.
11: Sure.
10: On little cafeteria style trays.
11: Mm-hmm.
10: Had the lady working, taking your order at the beginning. You could just see the cigarette smoke still.
11: Sure. What about Morrison's? Remember Morrison's?
10: Not really.
11: Great,
10: man,
11: great.
10: I got the burps this
11: morning. You do. Let them rip, man.
10: Well, it's more hiccups. I started getting hiccups yesterday.
11: Yeah. Indigestion.
10: I don't know. I went to Taco Bell and just had a lettuce burrito.
11: You went to Taco Bell's? Man.
10: Had a lettuce burrito.
11: Yeesh.
10: Can I have a Taylor Farms lettuce burrito, please?
11: I was about to say, you're not afraid of the explosive diarrhea?
10: No, because weight loss.
11: There you go.
10: Weight loss. Win-win. That's how you have to look at it. Weight loss. All right. Just heard from John in Cincinnati.
11: What he said?
10: 68 degrees up there.
11: Not bad.
10: He sent me a picture of a nice little fawn the other day.
11: A fawn?
10: Yeah, walking around the neighborhood. Every year they always have little deer walking around their little neighborhood.
11: How about that?
10: It's so cute.
11: Southwood's gotten to where there's just a lot of deer always around.
10: Oh, deer.
11: Yeah, man. It's cool.
10: You taking, like, videos? I know.
11: Yeah, I got quite a few videos, yeah.
10: You getting corn?
11: No, nobody's doing that.
10: Nobody's buying the corn?
11: No, nobody wants to get involved in that stuff.
10: I almost bought corn yesterday because I'm tired of the deer eating all the sunflower seeds that are for the birds.
11: Mm-hmm.
10: But the deer will come out. And I go, hey, get out of here. And it's like, get us some corn. And I was like, get a job.
11: Tell you, those Southwood deer, they're not fazed by humans, by cars, by anything.
10: Hmm.
11: They've learned to coexist.
10: Coexist.
11: It's weird. You go to some places and deer are just frightened of their own, you know, the snapping of a twig will send them running.
10: Yeah, that's how mine are in my neighborhood.
11: In Southwood, they see a big old truck roll up. They're like, we're good.
10: Look at that. Yeah. That is a new Nissan Titan. Hey, guys, you know that has a V6 with twin turbo?
11: Hey, Lenny, is that a lift kit in that truck over there?
10: Mm. Boy, it looks like the back end's dropping a little bit. Let's stay away from that guy. Why? He doesn't know how to shoot a gun.
11: And why does he have those things hanging from the trailer hitch? Why, those look like...
10: Oh, no. Is that what happened to you, Bob?
11: Uncle Bobby?
10: Food segment. When we get back, make sure you type in I Want to Win on the Greg Tidd Show Facebook feed. Soon to be YouTube only.
11: Brand new day.
10: Brand new day. YouTube only. Because if you comment on YouTube, then I can do stuff like this. Boom. On the live feed.
11: Ooh, I like that. That's really cool, actually.
10: Put up the comments. Or we got Live Fit Knit. Good morning, Greg and Jason.
11: Mm.
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11: Do they live to be fit and knit?
10: I think that they maybe do workouts while knitting.
11: That's cool, actually.
10: They make the leg warmers.
11: Crochet their own leotards?
10: Mm-hmm.
11: I like that.
10: Be right back.

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4: A sixth person has been arrested in connection with an alleged check fraud scheme that investigators say involved more than $900,000. Ivan Crummy is the latest person charged in the case, which court records say dates back to November of 2022. It continued into March of 23. Investigators say Crummy and others received photographs of checks made payable to the Florida Department of Financial Services. Those images were allegedly used to create fraudulent checks that were deposited into various bank accounts. Court records show text messages between Crummy and another suspect contained about 76 photos of checks. Investigators also found messages discussing fake checks and personal identification information. A former DFS employee is among those charged in the case and is accused of taking photos of legitimate state checks and sending them to others involved in the scheme. Court documents put the total value of the checks at about $905,614. The investigation has now resulted in six arrests. This is Rachel Linnea with Real Talk 93.3 Local News Update, brought to you by Macklemore Systems, Tallahassee's go-to Mac store. 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
5: We are warm and muggy this morning, but the skies should still be mostly sunny. Today will be like yesterday, with a heat advisory in effect from 1 p.m. to 7 p.m., and potentially loud thundershowers again in the late afternoon. The heat index could reach 110 for many of us. From the ABC 27 First to Know Weather Center, I'm meteorologist Ryan Gold.
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13: What is that, a UNF shirt?
14: Say again?
13: What is that, a UNF?
14: Where?
13: Your shirt.
14: Ospreys? Yeah, Jacksonville band.
13: Well, it's not a university?
14: No, I don't think so.
13: You don't know what your shirt is?
14: I got it like from TJ Maxx, and I love Jacksonville, so I got it. I love anything to do with Jacksonville.
13: You love the bold city?
14: I do. I like the home of Skynyrd and Limp Bizkit.
13: Oh, that's true. Your whole algorithm on your Facebook is all Skynyrd and Limp Bizkit.
14: I could easily live in Jacksonville.
13: What is that noise? Oh, never mind.
14: Heater.
13: You're so cold. Well, Jason has figured out that we can do polls on our Facebook Live. And the poll today is what?
14: Boom, there it is. Should FSU allow sponsors on uniforms?
13: Which is allowed, but should FSU get a sponsor for their uniform? And so right now, just one vote each because we've only had it up for 5 seconds. I said, I'll pull it down for Steve, but we'll leave it up. So you can go, where do you vote on this? On the YouTube?
14: You comment either a one for yes or a two for no.
13: On the YouTube?
14: I guess.
13: Is it instant?
14: Let's test it out.
13: I just did. Because we were talking about who should sponsor FSU's uniforms. Jason said Spanx, but a male Spanx line.
14: I don't think your vote registered.
13: Dang, maybe it's because I'm an admin.
14: Maybe.
13: I don't know how it goes.
14: I'm going to try it on Facebook now. Ready?
13: Yeah.
14: One.
13: I don't think that's going to work.
14: Boom.
13: Well, we have a survey up that doesn't work.
14: But it works.
13: You can comment. Yeah, because we got votes. Maybe you have to click on. I don't know how it goes.
14: Maybe it's on YouTube only.
13: No, I found it.
14: Did you?
13: No, I didn't. I just found top fans. Our top fans on YouTube, Live Fit Knit, and then Pete the Greek at number two.
14: Yes, you.
13: Holly McPhail's coming in. Tallahassee Beer Festival taking place not this weekend, but next weekend. Ben can't make it in. I know you're disappointed.
14: I like Holly, though. She's great.
13: Holly is awesome. And she just told me a little secret.
14: Oh, yeah, what she said.
13: And we'll find out when she comes in at the bottom of the hour. Yeah. Normally, we have Brian Gibson in from i2x Solutions and talk a little tech. But Brian, right now, he was going to call in. He's like, hey, I'm going to be at a conference, and I can't make it. I said, well, you can stream in. And he goes, okay. So yesterday, let me know. He's talking right now at the conference. So he's the keynote breakfast speaker. Mm-hmm. So he's down in O-Town, the city beautiful, talking to a bunch of people at a big tech conference down there, at the Orlando Convention Center.
14: Where everybody's getting their orange juice and their sausage links.
13: Mm-hmm.
14: They're like, oh, drank too much last night. Shouldn't have went out with the group.
13: We went to iDrive and hit a couple of the sushi bars.
14: And then why did we do karaoke with Karen from accounting?
13: You have to. Karaoke with Karen from accounting from a firm that we've never even heard of before today.
14: And you know what song she's going to sing?
13: Let's see. Karen is going to do What's Up.
14: That's right. Exactly. Exactly. And then she may get her friends up to do Baby Got Back.
13: And then just do an awful, awful job on it.
14: Yeah.
13: My friend Nathan, he does karaoke at Birds on Thursday that we
14: started. Yeah, I've seen him.
13: We started there, God, in the 1900s. No, it was the 2000s, like 2005. I think we started karaoke there with Keith. And just have the best time. But it's just so funny that he'll post videos. And, of course, with the crowd being younger now, obviously. Because the same people that are going out in 2007, 2006 are not the same people that are going to Birds now.
14: It's their kids now.
13: Mm-hmm. And so, but it's still some of the same songs. But then other songs, like the whole crowd singing, and I was like, I don't know what this song is.
14: It's probably Picture by Kid Rock and Sheryl Crow.
13: God. I think that's one of the worst songs ever recorded. And the only reason I say that is I liked it when it first came out, but then when it became a karaoke staple, that's when I just got just so sick of it.
14: And why did it become a karaoke staple?
13: Because the guy could go, hey, you want to sing some karaoke with me? We can do that Kid Rock Sheryl Crow song.
14: It's because it's easy to sing.
13: Yeah.
14: That's why.
13: Yeah, there's nothing
14: Anybody can sing.
13: I mean, he's not a good singer.
14: Nope.
13: That she's not particularly a wonderful singer. I mean, she's in the Hall of Fame for some reason.
14: I think she's pretty wonderful.
13: But she doesn't have, like, that distinctive voice, or maybe she does. So here are the top karaoke songs of all time.
14: Don't Stop Believing.
13: Uh-huh. That's on there. What else do you want on there?
14: Baby Got Back.
13: That's not on there.
14: Bohemian Rhapsody.
13: That is on there. And then when we did karaoke, we took that off the list.
14: Oh, yeah?
13: And we also had, we took American Pie off the list. We took Paradise by the Dashboard Lights off the list. Because they're like 8-9 minute long songs.
14: Well, think about how obnoxious you've got to be to choose that as your karaoke song.
13: Well, one, it's just too long. Sweet Caroline.
14: Sure.
13: One of the all-time great favorites. Me and Joel Silver used to do that every single place we went.
14: Y'all are so basic.
13: He'd do Baby Got Back.
14: Sure.
13: And he was really good at it.
14: Living on a Prayer.
13: Mr. Brightside.
14: Mr. Brightside, definitely. On there. Totally.
13: Crowd-pleasing pop and throwbacks. I Will Survive.
14: Sure, Gloria Gaynor.
13: Yeah. Man, I Feel Like a Woman. Living on a Prayer.
14: Mm-hmm.
13: I Want It That Way. I do. I love that song. So Billboard actually has a list of the top 100 karaoke songs.
14: Wow.
13: Let me scroll down to what the top 10 are. Number one, Shania Twain, Man, I Feel Like a Woman. Number two, wow. I Want It That Way. Number three, I Will Survive. Number four, Bohemian Rhapsody. Number five, just gave me an ad. Number five, Shallow, Lady Gaga and Bradley Cooper.
14: Sure.
13: Number six, You Oughta Know.
14: You
13: oughta know. Number seven, Super Bass, Nicki Minaj. Number eight, Friends in Low Places.
14: Hey, I know somebody who sings that one.
13: I know somebody who sings that very well. Number nine, Total Eclipse of the Heart. But I don't think they're doing the Bonnie Tyler version. I think they're doing the Dan Band version.
14: Oh.
13: On that, so they can add in the cussing. Number 10, The Boy Is Mine, Brandy and Monica.
14: What? Number 10?
13: Mm-hmm.
14: Man.
13: Elton John and Kiki D, Don't Go Breaking My Heart at number 11. Kelly Clarkson, Since You've Been Gone at number 12. I love that song.
14: Do you?
13: God, I love that
14: song. Mm-hmm.
13: Since You've Been Gone. Before He Cheats at number 13 with a little Carrie Underwood. Number 14 of the greatest or the top karaoke songs of all time, according to Billboard. Girls Just Want to Have Fun. Cyndi Lauper. Number 15, It's All Coming Back to Me Now, Celine Dion.
14: There ain't no way that's truly number 15 on the list.
13: Oh,
14: who's singing that at karaoke? Seriously.
13: It's all come. Somebody that can sing.
14: Maybe up in New York or somewhere.
13: Aretha Franklin, Respect.
14: See, that's a song.
13: And people usually go off of it because they don't. They go R-E-S-P-E-C-T, and then they don't know the actual words. They just know the respect part.
14: That is what it means to me?
13: Well, it's like how the song starts.
14: Mm-hmm. What you want?
13: Baby, I got it. What you need? You know I got it.
14: Mm-hmm.
13: All I need is a little respect when you come home.
14: All hey, I'm asking.
13: Baby, when you come home. Mm-hmm. Just a little bit. Hey, now. And nobody knows that second part.
14: Now do Chain of Fools.
13: Chain of Fools. Bon Jovi, Living on a Prayer at 17, 18. Call Me Maybe.
14: Carly Rae?
13: Yeah, Carly Rae Jepsen.
14: Look at her.
13: Number 19, What's Up? At number 19, down at 19. Obviously, they've never been to Key West. Number 20, Love Shack. Number 21, It's
14: Jumping Rain. My Chrysler, it's as big as a whale.
13: Number 21, It's Raining Men. Baby One More Time, Britney Spears. No Doubt, Don't Speak.
14: What's that guy's name from B-52s?
13: Fred Schneider.
14: What if I did the whole show as him? I will be your producer to talk like this.
13: Make sure you type in, I want to win,
14: yeah,
13: on the Greg Tisch Show Facebook feed.
14: Hey, how about this
13: song? So you're eligible.
14: Is this on the list?
13: I don't know, but
14: it should be.
13: There is a Biggie remix with this that is just
14: really
13: a mashup where it's Biggie and then the chorus is just Party in the USA.
14: It's
13: this is a huge karaoke. No, sure do 222s in my shoes. Oh, I love it.
14: Biggie Small.
13: Oh, we can't play it because he cusses.
14: Oh.
13: And then final one here, If I Could Turn Back Time.
14: Great song.
13: Share. We can keep playing her. We got to go to break. My tummy's turning and So it's car karaoke. Everybody sing it in your car.
14: There you go.
13: Be right back.

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1: Florida man, what'd you do to yourself this time?
2: Disney World, me and Hank, my emotional sport alligator, we did it all.
1: Please tell me you weren't swimming in the Seven Seas Lagoon again.
2: Well, not this time. We rode the monorail to the Magic Kingdom, hit Space Mountain, crushed some turkey legs, and we washed it down with a couple of Dole Whips. And the best part, the Country Bear Jamboree.
1: Sounds like a great day so far. What happened?
2: Well, we're running late, and I'm sprinting to the front row of the show, and it starts, and the music's playing, and crowds are clapping. I got carried away. I got this bright idea. I'm going to stage dive to Hank. I jumped, Hank tried to catch me, and pop, my back went out midair.
1: Well, I'm glad you came, because Dr. Finn's going to get you fixed right up.
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1: All right, it's now time for Garnet and Gold Trivia. I'm going to ask an FSU-related trivia question. If you know the answer, you call in 850-386-8255. 850-386-8255. You'll win a $25. Well, we'll get your name over to them. It's not a physical gift card. But when you walk in, you say, "Hi, I am Jason Taylor." And they'll go, "Oh, my gosh, Jason's here."
2: That guy again.
1: To get some great stuff. So go get geared up before football season. Here's the question.
2: All right, let's hear it.
1: For today. Are you ready?
2: Ready.
1: Give me the name of the athletic director at Florida State University.
2: Ooh, that's a good one.
1: What is the name of the athletic director at Florida State University? 850-386-8255. 850-386-8255. If you know the name of the director of athletics.
2: Finally, one that I know.
1: That you do? You think you know this
2: one? I know this answer.
1: All right, who am I speaking with?
3: John.
1: John, can you name the director of athletics or the athletics director for Florida State University?
3: Michael Alford.
1: Woohoo! Sir, can I ask you a question?
4: Yes, sir.
1: Is that correct?
4: That is correct.
1: Boom! That is correct.
2: From the horse's mouth.
1: John, meet Michael. Michael, meet John.
4: How you doing today, John?
3: Good morning, Michael. Good morning, sir.
4: Good morning.
1: So congratulations, John. You get a $25 gift card to Garnet and Gold, and you go stock up before football season kicks in. You looking forward to football season this year?
3: Oh, yes.
1: Yeah, it's going to be.
2: Mm-hmm.
1: That I'm expecting to have just a lot of fun, especially with Doak being done, with the new center being open. Mm-hmm. It's going to be a lot of fun. So, John, hang on the line. Jason will get your information.
3: Sounds good.
1: And we'll make sure that Tara gets your information so you can get over there and enjoy that.
4: Appreciate it, John, and go Noles.
3: Thank you.
1: He can stay on. I mean, with that, yeah. So we do the trivia, and that one I thought would be funny. I thought of it the last second. I was like,
4: We should have gone full name.
1: Oh. Oh, I don't even know that.
4: Michael's my middle name.
1: Is it like John Michael?
4: No.
1: No?
4: No. No.
1: What's your first name?
4: William.
1: William?
4: William.
1: Oh, I like that.
4: William Michael.
1: Oh, I like that. Are you named after people or just?
4: Family.
1: Okay.
4: Family name.
1: Yeah, that's pretty cool. Well, yeah, so some of the trivia that we've done, like what was the name of Dick Houser Stadium prior to being, what was the original name of the stadium there, Seminole Stadium? And then I thought about today, but I wanted to confirm with you first, like, how many sports do you oversee?
4: 21.
1: 21 sports. And then, because I know a lot of the times, and we'll get into this when we chat, it's just you and I just mucking around now, but that everybody, you know, is football, basketball, baseball, the major ones, but then you've got, you know, 19 others or 18 others after that. That's a lot.
4: They're doing very well. You look at our beach, compete for national championships, both golf programs, always competing, always in California in the tournament, competing. Of course, there's softballs, soccer, kicked off. Had a great meeting with Penske yesterday, just looking at the season and all the changes that he's implemented into the program. You know, you're always trying to get better. Even though you win the national championship, what changes can we make to get better?
1: Because once you're up there, you got to stay up there.
4: That's right.
1: Yeah.
4: And so.
1: That's the other thing with the 21. Did you know that, Jason? 21 sports?
2: Did not know that.
1: That's a lot.
2: That's a lot.
1: And then, I guess two seasons ago it would have been 20.
2: Right.
1: And then adding lacrosse on. Which is just the people going out. Because I don't know anything. I'm born in Nashville. I don't know anything about field hockey, lacrosse.
4: Right. That's two different sports, field hockey.
1: See? I didn't. All right, I don't know anything about lacrosse.
4: Here's good trivia. Field hockey, you can only play right-handed. They don't make left-handed sticks.
1: See, they're always against us. Everybody's against us lefties. I didn't know that. But the turnout for people going to watch those games has been amazing.
4: They're truly amazing. And we have to play in the afternoon. We got to install lights, still raising money to put lights in the complex. But it's the second only lacrosse facility in the country.
1: Really?
4: And it's phenomenal.
1: Okay, locker everybody else's multiplex.
4: Correct. Locker room, offices are out there. Beautiful setting. Beautiful setting. And if you don't know the sport and the excitement, how fast it is a fun sport to go watch live.
1: When are we bringing in cricket? We don't have room for
2: fencing. We're going to bring in fencing.
1: Bring in fencing. With cricket, where we would have to put cricket on the old IM fields. That would be the only thing that would be large enough to hold that. But I know with the stadium is absolutely gorgeous. I think that the biggest thing that I hear is, when are we bringing back the big spirit spear from old Doak Campbell Stadium? That for some reason, everybody, but Jason, do you remember the spirit spear?
2: I do, yeah.
1: That would be great to see that back in the end zone. The stadium just looking gorgeous. The seats very, very comfortable, starting to do more stuff other than football, because that stadium sits empty most of the time, I think, with the Bananas, when we went to Banana Bowl.
4: Yeah, concerts. A lot of things, activating the clubs. A lot of people in the community are renting the clubs and having events within there, so you don't really see that in the entire stadium, but you see that activation also with the new clubs that we are able to build within the stadium. Gives more, call it, convention space in the city.
1: Yeah, which we're lacking on. I think that one of the cool things, like last night they had the secret dinner, and it was like a Star Wars themed Jabba's Palace. I saw their good friend Alan Hanstein from Challenger Learning Center. He and his wife Amy were down there, and then just all the stuff that's just constantly going on. Even though we don't have the vast majority of students in right now, that there's still just tons of stuff going on at the facilities and with the athletic facilities. But it must be fun to say, you know, to go to your team and go, we need to start utilizing this stadium more.
4: Yes, it is. And we have great plans, and we have putting a staff together to kind of go out and sell the stadium.
1: Mm-hmm.
4: Let people be aware of the capabilities now with the new renovations that we can host bigger events. So working with promoters in Nashville and promoters in Dallas and promoters in Atlanta, and just letting them know that, hey, we are open for business. And that was one thing about the Bananas being the opening act, to show that we could host something that large for 3 days. You know, they took over for 3 days.
1: And constant, one of the best experiences that I've ever had down at that stadium. Mm-hmm. It was tremendous. At first, I was skeptical when I heard, I was like, the Bananas are coming to a football-only facility? How is this going to work? And it worked great.
4: Yeah, it did.
1: It worked fantastic.
4: You know, that was my first experience. I've watched them, but really being down there live, being with Jesse, standing there. I mean, it's real baseball. It's when you get on the mound and get in the batter's box, it's on. And there, I was with David Ross, and we were sitting there watching. There were some nasty dudes on the hill, throwing some nasty stuff. So it was really fun to watch.
1: I was chatting with Don Yeager, about how, Jason, were you there? You went, right?
2: No, I did not.
1: Oh, okay.
2: No.
1: Well, they don't throw out a first
4: JT,
1: pitch.
4: JT, you didn't go?
2: I did not go.
4: Okay.
1: You're getting a stern look.
4: You know people. You can make a phone call.
2: Oh, yeah? I don't know. I don't know that many.
1: That I was talking with Don, and about, because you don't throw out a first pitch at the game. You throw out a first banana.
2: Mm-hmm.
1: But the thing was that they blindfold you, and they throw the banana out between home plate and the pitcher's mound. And the person that's throwing out the first banana has to blindly go out and find it.
2: Oh, my.
1: While the crowd tells him. Well, they didn't tell Don.
2: Don
1: did
2: this?
1: Part of it, Don Yeager.
2: He threw the banana?
1: Yeah. But they didn't tell him until like a few minutes before, oh, by the way, we're going to blindfold you. And he was like, okay, whatever you need.
2: Wow.
1: And I thought that was hilarious.
2: Did he find the banana?
1: Yeah.
2: That's cool, man.
1: He found it and threw the first banana.
2: I'd like to see a video of that.
1: It was pretty funny. But I was just dying laughing. I was like, so you're thinking you're just going out, waving, throw out the first pitch or throw out the first banana, and they say, oh, by the way, this is banana ball, so we don't do anything normal. You have to hunt for it.
2: Right.
1: Oh, it was funny. I just remember I was just up there just dying laughing. And I think that the thing that I greatly enjoyed was that seeing the players come up and interact with everybody in the stands, the kids in the stands going get autographs and everything, and that's getting them – great memories in that stadium.
4: Yeah, and Jesse's such a great, you know, he founded it, and is his brain trust. And just being able to pick his brain, I got a marketing staff around him. I wanted them to learn a little bit. He spoke to them, gave them some ideas. I mean, he's constantly looking to evolve, and that's something I stress to our staff, just constantly looking to evolve. How do we get better? I mentioned Coach Penske, you know, even though you win the national championship, how do we get better? What can we improve on? So that's something that we're constantly looking at. And having him here and his staff spend 3, 4, 5 days with us. It was really something special for our staff.
1: Yeah, and then I know that everybody would love to see them back. I mean, just with the
4: we're working on it.
1: Okay, all right, that's all we needed to hear. That to have everybody come back and then have another great weekend like that, or to bring in, you know, other big acts, like you said, running up with Nashville. Jason, what's that? Who's that lady singer that you're constantly showing me videos of, and you was on the group chat yesterday?
2: Oh, Brenda Kay.
1: Brenda Kay.
2: Oh, yeah, man. You gotta fail big. Oh, man.
1: And
2: Joey Bro.
1: Oh, God. Hush.
2: If you get them two together.
1: Oh, my gosh, hush. You'd sell tens of tickets.
2: Tens.
1: Well, we're gonna officially welcome the athletic director of athletics, Michael Alford, in when we get back from this break. 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Last day on Facebook, moving over to YouTube completely when we get back from vacation. 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Canopy Roads up there. We'll be right back with Michael Alford.

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1: I'm Keith Gross. I'm running for Congress because America First principles are falling by the wayside. Our debt is skyrocketing and nothing seems to change year after year. In Congress, I'll work to defend our freedoms, cut spending, and do my part to stop the dysfunction in D.C. Paid for by Keith Gross for Florida.
2: Hey, you, can't you read the sign? It says, keep off the grass.
3: Oh, but I just wanted to feel it.
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3: 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How do you do it, neighbor?
2: 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Maybe you should give them a call so you can tell other people to stay off your lawn. How's that sound?
3: Ooh, yes. I would love to tell people to stay off my lawn.
4: For the very best in lawn care, call the Lawn Johns at 850-322-2567.
3: Stay off my lawn.
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5: Town Hall. I'm Rich Thomason. A former executive with the Southern Poverty Law Center has been arrested. Attorney General Todd Blanch says former SPLC CFO Heidi Byrick faces bank fraud and conspiracy charges.
6: I think as alleged in the indictment, this individual participated in the scheme. As alleged, I believe she was part of the effort to open bank accounts in completely fictitious companies' names and make payments that to individuals for reasons that were not accurate as described.
5: Byrick allegedly oversaw fraudulent donor payments to informants inside hate groups, including one with whom she allegedly had a romantic relationship and held a joint bank account with. Parts of Indiana reeling in the midst of powerful storms and unleashed deadly flash flooding. There have been many high water rescues and evacuations, power outages widespread. Other states, including Illinois and Ohio, have also been hard hit. Forecasters warn of the possibility of more rain. How much is an NBA franchise worth these days? In the case of the LA Lakers, a bundle.
7: The Los Angeles Lakers are being sold to businessmen Josh Kushner and Bob Iger for $12.5 billion, the second time in just over a year. The sale, first reported by ESPN, still needs approval from the NBA's Board of Governors, and that process can take several weeks. The Lakers were valued at $10 billion last year when Mark Walter purchased a controlling stake from the Buss family. Kushner and Iger had also been involved in trying to get an expansion team for Las Vegas, but by buying the Lakers, the two do not have to wait for that decision. If it happens, expansion could take place in the 2028-29 season. I'm Marcela Sanchez.
5: Wall Street Dow futures are up 118 points. NASDAQ futures 24 points higher. More on these stories at townhall.com.

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2: Tampa Bay Buccaneers football looks like they were able to avoid a serious injury with wide receiver Emeka Ebuka. He had to leave Wednesday's practice early, but it looks like he has avoided serious injury. Well, head coach Todd Bowles has not given an injury update. A report from NFL Network indicates that it is a toe injury for Ebuka, and it's not something that is considered major. Tampa Bay Rays baseball, they just become the second East Coast team in Major League history to go 9-0 on a West Coast road trip. They beat the A's yesterday by an 8-4 score. Off today. Tomorrow they take on Baltimore. The Marlins beat the Pirates 8-2. That series does continue today. I'm Matt Pauly, Real Talk 93.3.
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0: Welcome out to the Greg Tiss Show, a short edition. I don't know where anything is over here. I'm so lost. Dr. James Ryan Finn, studio with me. Good morning, my friend.
1: I'm not lost. I see you.
0: You're
1: not
0: you
1: lost.
0: See me?
1: You're right there.
0: You're not looking at the camera.
1: Oh, sorry.
0: No, that's fine.
1: I was looking at you.
0: That's fine. Everything going well?
1: Shit. Got any better, I'd be Greg Tiss.
0: Oh, that is incredible. That is absolutely incredible. James Ryan Finn in with us. Also, Ellen from the Consolidated Dispatch Agency. She'll be coming in later on this morning. Happy second day of school. Yeah. Hopefully everybody got that out of the way yesterday. I know that traffic was really bad all over town with all the moms and the dads and the parents dropping the kids off at school. I know that will continue today. That'll probably last like the first week or so.
1: The first week. I have to come down to Centerville, so right there at Roberts, because it's a parking lot for a while.
0: Oh, yeah. Yeah, so you just said make some extra time this morning, or if you can, avoid the areas, if possible.
1: Good luck.
0: Avoid the areas.
1: Good luck running through those neighborhoods.
0: Yeah, you go through one school. Oh, there's another school. Like with me, if I come in through Meridian, I have to hit three school zones to come through. And with the two on Meridian, and then, well, three, I guess, with North Florida being right there also. So you hit them all. And, well, and then the fourth, if I turn right by North Florida and then come back around by Fun Station.
1: What's that school?
0: I don't know.
1: I don't either.
0: I mean, I'm
1: elementary.
0: I don't even know the one that's on Meridian.
1: Elementary, my dear.
0: That's up by Paramore Estates.
1: Nope.
0: It's a Spring Hill.
1: I'm embarrassed.
0: I don't know. I don't have kids.
1: I know. I get it.
0: I know where Gilchrist is because I went there.
1: Mine's 24. He went to Childs.
0: Mm-hmm.
1: So, but man, yeah. It's I got through there easy. I was super worried. Team member was late that helps me with my son, and yeah, I was like, oh goodness. But I thought I needed to leave by 7:15, but as long as I left by 7:30, I went through. There was like a ghost town coming through on Roberts. But yeah, a lot of accidents. Like I never saw so many fire trucks over by my office yesterday.
0: Oh yeah, because somebody at the corner of Walini and Centerville. That a vehicle didn't navigate the turn, and there's a kind of a big holding pond that's right there, and a vehicle went over into the holding pond. So they had the little cut through to go to Publix.
1: Yeah.
0: That was all blocked off, and then also at Centerville and Walini, that was blocked
1: off. That's right by our office. We knew something was going on.
0: And I happened to be talking, it's right by your office, and I happened to be talking to the editor of the Democrat at the time. And I was like, man, I don't know what's going on. They got all this shut down. He goes, where are you? And I said, I'm at Walini and Centerville. I said, somebody's in that holding pond. I didn't know there wasn't
1: any.
0: I didn't know there wasn't any water in there. But it's a good drop because I couldn't see what kind of vehicle it was.
1: Okay.
0: And then so the editor, he's like, I got to go. And then I said, get somebody over there. And then so they got pictures up. But I guess that they either had to avoid somebody and went through the barricade or went through the little railing there and then tumbled into the ditch or the holding pond with no water in there. So it was something.
1: They're all right. Like that's like the fear. Like the electric windows don't work when you're in the water and you can't get your windows down. It'd be terrifying.
0: Yeah, there's no water. I didn't know. There was just so many people standing around. But then the Democrat put up the story or put up a photo after. Your mic's only muted on the video because all the mics run through the board. So you're going to be muted, but you're fine.
1: Good.
0: You can move the mic closer to you.
1: How's that? Testing.
0: Yeah, much better. It was sounding like you were over here.
1: I'm over here now.
0: Yeah. So it's giveaway Thursday, but I'm by myself.
1: What are we going to give away?
0: I don't know. I don't know how I'm going to do the contest or anything because usually that's what Jason handles.
1: You can't type in on Facebook and say.
0: No, they can. No, I don't know what I'm going to do. We may give some prizes. We may not. I don't know how to even take the names. I mean, like, I'm totally at a loss on this side to how much I appreciate Jason. I was on Google AI last night asking questions about the show and just trying to find out the uniqueness of our show. And then
1: you use Google AI, not chat, not Grok, not Perplexity. There's so many ones now. I don't know.
0: Right. Yeah. I use Google. I don't use chat because I don't pay for it. And Grok, I don't pay for it anymore.
1: I pay for chat and I'm kind of over it. But I have a computer programmer, like a 30-year computer programmer. Like she's seen it all. She's like, only use Grok. Like everyone else, they're not getting the right answer. It's
0: Grok's like $30 a month.
1: It's expensive, yeah.
0: So, and I don't really, and then
1: cause I don't think it's worth it to me either. Because but they have some free. You can do some free, but.
0: Yeah, but they cut you off really quick. Meta, or the Google AI, that you can have pretty good, you can get into.
1: Is it free?
0: Good. I'm not, well, I don't, I guess. I'm not paying. I don't think I'm paying. Hmm. And then, I mean, but we have stopped on, for the show and for the station, that we've stopped making AI flyers.
1: Yeah, you did a great job with that. They were always so cool. I love mine in the 70s tie with the 70s hair.
0: Well, those, what the photos, yeah, that's, that was one thing. But then the flyers, we were making flyers for the show, like, hey, tomorrow on the show. And then, but then all the flyers, like all the AI companies got together and said, let's make every single AI-generated flyer look exactly alike. Let's make it look like it was created by AI. So everybody's flyers start to look exactly alike, and the creativity was gone.
1: Is that like the algorithm that, like, okay, this is what everybody wants, so that's what they're going to get, and everything becomes homogenized?
0: No, I think it was just like, hey.
1: I think AI is super interesting, that it's just a search engine, and it's, but it's infinitely more complicated. It pulls from everything and all the information out there, but it pulls from general information. When you know, really, really know something about something, mm-hmm. and then it's wrong, like, you're like, you, you're like, how many do you have to educate it and tell, no, that's not wrong, cite this, cite that, and like, maybe that fixes the algorithm, but it doesn't. Like, it's kind of weird because there's so many other people that have a general knowledge of something that's the general consensus, but it's just wrong.
0: Well, using it for a search engine, yeah, that is one way to, you know, go through with things. Like the research that I was doing last night, I was trying to find out about the uniqueness of our show compared to not only the, I know that we're very unique in our area.
1: Yeah.
0: But I ask it, you know, are we unique in the country?
1: Are you?
0: And well, they called us a unicorn.
1: Really?
0: And because of that, morning talk is usually not local based, that it's national stuff, that
1: wow.
0: it's, that what we do on our show, it said that it's more or less of a polished production and more like sitting around a bar talking.
1: That's kind of what it is.
0: And then that's what we want. That's what we've created here, yeah. is to have that kind of community to where anybody can come and sit in, talk about what they're doing in town, what they're promoting in town, that we want this to be, you know, and I think it has been the voice for Tallahassee.
1: Sure.
0: And then, but I wanted to find out, are there other, I'm not going third person because I'm saying the name of the show, are there other Greg Tisch shows that are out there?
1: Sure.
0: And it listed like three.
1: Really?
0: And then, but they were music-based shows. And I was like, well, that's not the same.
1: So are you the only one? Is this it?
0: We can't be.
1: There's no way.
0: We can't be. That would be a sad state because of what corporate radio, how corporate radio has destroyed local radio. But if we're one of the last ones that can do this kind of community-based talk show, to where, one, we rarely talk politics, and that's already wiping out 95, 96, 97, 98, 99% of the other morning talk shows out there.
1: Got it.
0: That, I mean, we do have it, but it's not, we're not, blah, blah, blah, blah, blah, angry, angry, angry.
1: Yeah, it's local stuff, and like, things that matter, and like, you know.
0: Right. But
1: They're putting cameras up in the school zones, so.
0: It's been 3 years, dude.
1: I know, but still, that was important when it came out.
0: It's been 3 years, but people are still acting like, oh, we got cameras out there. And I was like, oh my gosh, this is the third year that we've had these out there. Crazy.
1: Yep. I've only had one ticket I had to pay for someone else in my car.
0: Oh, really?
1: It wasn't me or my wife.
0: I don't know how to get the thing up where it says, we'll be right back.
1: We'll be right back today on the Greg Tisch Show, right after this amazing message from our sponsors.
0: That was perfect. All right, be right back.

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I've already pledged to donate my congressional salary to worthy causes here in North Florida. I'm not running for a paycheck or a political career. I'm running because our country needs patriots willing to fight for America First values. 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
2: Jeff, what's up, buddy?
3: I was just thinking. They never tell you that when you grow up, one of the things that you'll miss are the games that you created with your friends in the neighborhood.
2: Oh, good days.
3: So I would have my buddy come over, and then we'd make up these games that were kind of like a hodgepodge of every game that you've ever played.
2: Kind of like the bikes we built.
3: Correct. Yes. And it's a grand experiment. In the beginning, nobody knows how to play the game, and you argue about what the rules are going to be. And in the end, everybody knows how to play the game. By the end of that summer, you know the rules, the neighborhood know the rules, and you play that game like it's the greatest game ever played.
2: But they still try to break the rules, right?
3: Oh, if you ain't cheating, you ain't trying. But at the end, Eddie, you're never going to play it again, and you'll think about it the rest of your life.
2: And the best game you ever played was that game.
3: Never been a better one.
2: Hey, you want to have a Gordo Smash, Jeff?
3: I do. I'd like that.
4: Gordo's, bringing the flavor and flair of Cuban food to Tallahassee since 1996.
5: My name is Daryl Parks. When conservatives were attacked, I stood up for them.
6: Hi, I'm Erwin Jackson. Daryl Parks stood up for conservatives when his opponent tried to divide the community. That shows common sense leadership.
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0: morning? Everything going well?
1: It's phenomenal, Greg.
0: Phenomenal. Wish you could come over to conference with us.
1: You know, every year that slips up on us, and I try to get Dr. Shannon to go, and just like it always slips up on us, but I hear it's a really good time. I love Amelia Island. My best friend Chris Deason lives on Amelia Island, and we went over the 4th of July. Yep.
0: I didn't know that.
1: Oh, he's got a really cool house there. It's like, it's right in the middle of the island on the north tip, and they're all smaller, older houses, and they're all redone. The neighborhood's gorgeous. All the grown-in landscaping, the trees, and
0: yeah,
1: it's awesome.
0: Really nice. Just a nice little drive. John, I'll be a passenger today.
1: That means a nap. Nothing better than napping in a car.
0: I'm sure that it'll be a long business meeting.
1: Oh.
0: Yeah. Well, if he gets on the phone, then I'm out.
1: Yeah, you got to get a nap.
0: Yeah, I'm going to get a nice nap.
1: I would actually negotiate that into the business meeting. Like, okay, let's get an agenda. I'd like to talk about X, Y, and Z. And by the way, there's an ABC, which is so elementary that I have to get a nap at some point.
0: And it's so funny.
1: Like, I'll let you know when that is, because when I get tired.
0: Well, I can do it when I get to my giant hotel room.
1: Oh, yeah.
0: That I use one of the king beds for my laundry or for my clothes, and the other to sleep in.
1: There's two king beds in the room?
0: I have two king beds.
1: Two kings, not two queens?
0: Yeah, two kings.
1: You are the king.
0: It's the Ritz-Carlton, dude.
1: I've not stayed over there.
0: You know, okay. I've never stayed in a Ritz.
1: That's one thing I've never done. I've never stayed in a Ritz, and it's supposed to be a really amazing experience.
0: It's cool.
1: It's cool.
0: It's cool. It's no Motel 6, I'll tell you that.
1: It's not the budget in where you don't push it in, you budget in.
0: Yeah. There ain't a bunch of contract workers hanging out everywhere outside the Motel 6 and down in St. Pete.
1: Do they have free breakfast? Do they have the waffle maker?
0: No.
1: No.
0: No. No, I don't think there's a free continental breakfast. But yeah. There's restaurants where you can go get your breakfast.
1: Probably, I always like the Peabody in Orlando for the March of the Ducks.
0: Mm-hmm.
1: So, and the Peabody brunch with all the ice sculptures and all that is amazing.
0: I think on Saturday, what I'll try to do before we go on the air is like, because I will not be able to sleep in because I can't sleep in. Yeah, I think because we're such morning people.
1: Get up
0: now.
1: And watch that freaking ball rise out of the ocean, man.
0: It's one of the greatest things to be.
1: And it's so fun if I'll
0: go out to the beach and walk on the beach.
1: Yeah, but watch the sunrise. It's a thing. Like everybody kind of shows up and everyone's there. There's people out there. It's kind of neat to just, I don't know, everyone's there kind of in this super good, quiet, peaceful mood to watch the sunrise. That's my favorite part about going on the Atlantic.
0: It'll be a lot of fun. So I asked, Gemini. That's the name of Google's.
1: Okay.
0: And I said, I asked it about this show and how it's unusual with that. And I said, in the modern landscape of American commercial radio, the Greg Tisch Show is a true broadcast anomaly. Across the country, morning slots on news talk frequencies have almost universally surrendered to corporate formulas. High volume national political commentary syndicated from central hubs or pre-recorded voice tracks sent to dozens of stations at once. The Greg Tisch Show bucks that entire industry trend by delivering a live 3-hour morning broadcast anchored entirely around hyper-local community culture, unscripted peer chemistry.
1: Peer chemistry.
0: And regional humor. Rather than partisan outrage, regional humor, my humor works everywhere. What the program...
1: Your Barnaby's jokes only fall here, brother.
0: No, they're not.
1: And in Chicago.
0: Oh, and there's like... they just opened their bowling alley.
1: Okay.
0: What makes the program generally unique on the radio dial is its role as a digital era town square for the capital city. And instead of spending mornings having national political debates, Tisch and his team focus on the practical realities of daily life in Leon County. Highlighting small local businesses, sharing observational banter about regional quirks, and opening lines for direct community interaction. Combining a 3-hour spoken word talk format with a grassroots local identity, backed by over a dozen local media awards, makes the show increasingly rare, a surviving example of community-first broadcasting in American radio.
1: Well,
0: that was pretty well written.
1: I think it's beautiful. And like, you know, Oyster Radio, owned by Michael. He's owned it since the 90s. He's an independent radio owner.
0: Like hey, everybody, John. It's Oyster Radio. There's... Come on down. Ryan's having a garage sale over in Carabel. Make sure you stop by and say hello. I hear he's got some Rice Krispie treats.
1: No. You're listening to Worcester Radio, not whatever it is.
0: But, anyway, but it's always he'll highlight garage sales. And I think that we may have taken a little from him because anytime you get down to Franklin County, you flip it over.
1: You flip it over. I love that part of it. What is going on? You
0: and then find I flip it off when Buffett then, comes on.
1: Yeah, man. Well, yeah. Okay. What's worse than that is the Buffett like genre with this. Oh, anyway,
0: I like when the locals come on. Then anyway, they sing.
1: It's
0: like
1: a local radio station. Yeah, it's owned by a local person. Very similar to this. Their Oyster Radio After Dark. Their classic rock and blues at 8 p.m. is just fantastic. But anyway, I digress. The guy's cool that owns the place.
0: Yeah.
1: I know him. I know John, like I know, you know, because that owns this place. And it's a dying breed, but it's just so valuable. And, like, it was never more valuable than during the pandemic when everybody's at home that you could tune in and you could talk to and listen to a familiar voice. It's just comforting. What's going on? Like, when I get in my car, I turn you guys on. I know that it's not going to be something to make me mad. It's going to be something to make me feel good. It's going to be something to make me feel at home. And like you say, sitting around a coffee shop or sitting around a pub. My dad's pharmacy, Brown's Northside Pharmacy. You know, the old school pharmacies had the soda fountain.
0: Yeah, I was about to ask that.
1: No, but they had the Coke machine. And it was the real bottles of Coke that came out. He was one of the last guys to have those with the recyclable bottles.
0: Oh, nice.
1: And there was a little round table and they had little snacks and stuff they sold. But that's where the old cronies hung out. People would come there, get the prescription, and hang out and shoot the breeze about local. And this fills that need. You know, be it politics, be it sports, be it, you know, families and back to school and just whatever people talk about. So, you know, that sense of community is what this fills. And I think that's why it's successful. Because let's add, I don't know why those other things... I don't know why other local markets couldn't pivot to find something like
0: because
1: this.
0: Because they'd have to hire people.
1: Yeah, there you go.
0: And that's the thing the other rare thing with us is that there's two of us doing the show to where that corporate will say, that's two people we don't need.
1: Right.
0: That we can run everything from the studio remote from whatever city.
1: Well, that makes sense, too. Like, what does it cost to pay you and Jason as opposed to just buy something that's national to put on the air? And I would assume it's much less money.
0: Well, yeah, or if Jason and I were corporate, that our show would be syndicated.
1: Sure.
0: And then that way the other little media markets wouldn't have to have that. There was a discussion when we were with our former company and the morning show guy over there in Panama City, he had left. And then so the ownership said, well, let's have Greg do both. And John said, no, we're keeping him here.
1: Okay.
0: And I was like, good, because I don't know jack about Panama City.
1: Right.
0: Trying to be in Tallahassee and pretend like I know what's going on over there. I mean, I'd be like, hey, let's go to Miracle Strip. Well, that closed 30 years ago. Oh, okay, let's go, you know, let's go to La Vila. Well, that's closed too. I don't know anything about over there. And so trying to do a show to where I'm pretending that I'm local over there is, I think, just incredibly bad radio for them over there, that they should have that local voice. And I know that Brian Russ, that he does stuff not on radio anymore because when we got rid of those companies and when we all split off and we became locally independent, that they got rid of the morning show guy immediately to go for a network show. And that's what we were afraid of here, too. Because if we were bought out, we would be gone.
1: Sure, even done. So I don't know. I think it's preservation. It's, you know, it's like our canopied roads. You could plow them down and make four lanes, but we don't want that here. So we want to drive a little slower and deal with the backups. And as somebody's sitting in that right now, they're cussing me, going, "That guy needs to."
0: No, here's what you need to do: sit in those backups, sit in those long lines and those two lane roads, and truly appreciate it,
1: dude. You're in your car in a comfortable seat with climate control and at least four speakers in most cars, unless you're in the old Ford Ranger.
0: Oh, yeah. Enjoy that full four-cylinder stick. All right, what are we talking about?
1: Back to school, 86 versus 26.
0: Be right back.
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3: Leon County Schools is looking at selling some of its administrative buildings as the district searches for ways to cut costs. School board members are considering consolidating administrative operations and potentially selling four properties, including Aquilina Howell Center on West Pensacola Street. Board member Alva Smith says many of the buildings are aging and require ongoing maintenance, while the district's administrative footprint has grown. Another factor is the cost of keeping those buildings open. The district spends more than $10 million a year on utilities across its schools and administrative facilities. Smith says selling selling properties could provide revenue while reducing long-term operating costs, but this isn't happening right away. The school board has requested a detailed financial analysis comparing the cost of staying in the buildings with the expense of moving and consolidating staff. That study is expected by the end of the year, and Smith says any changes could be for the future, not this school year. This is Rachel Linnae with Real Talk, 93.3 Local News Update, brought to you by Macklemore Systems, Tallahassee's go-to Mac store. 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
4: This is meteorologist Paul Trombley with your Real Talk 93.3 weather update. A heat advisory begins at noon today. An extreme heat watch begins at noon tomorrow. Slight chance of thunderstorms today. Otherwise, lots of sunshine. Highs around 96. Westerly winds around 5 miles per hour. Slight chance of thunderstorms tonight, 77. 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

0: 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Now, let's welcome in Greg's special guest, Dr. James Ryan Finn.
1: Good morning, Dr. Finn. How are you this morning, officially welcoming you in?
2: Fantastic.
1: Fantastic.
2: Yep. Phenomenal day,
1: that's
2: my friend.
1: Incredible. So yesterday, first day of school, yeah. And Jason and I kind of went back over memories.
2: Oh, I know.
1: Of what we could remember from the first days of school.
2: I didn't catch that. That's kind of my theme today, so let's do that again.
1: I couldn't remember middle school. I remember a little bit of high school, but I remember kindergarten because of the stories, because I caused everybody to be late, and we had to go chase the bus down.
2: I remember, like, waiting outside for the bus my first day of first grade. And I had my books, and you had the, remember the book strap, the little elastic thing that held your books
1: together? Yeah. Now I never, that's like what your mom's had.
2: And before that, I had a satchel.
1: Oh, nice.
2: Well, it's not a purse, it's a satchel. But I had a little blue satchel. I remember that. And I had my lunchbox. But I was with Suzanne Lane and Lorraine McNeil. They were the older kids in the neighborhood. Mm-hmm. And so I don't know. I went to North Florida Christian. The bus came and picked us up. I remember that.
1: Oh, yeah. Y'all had that special bus that had like the darker stripes on the side.
2: Is that what it was?
1: They were thicker stripes on the side that you knew it was North Florida. Yeah. And then, of course, then it said North Florida schools.
2: I went there till third grade. I remember third grade. I remember being in trouble and having to stand in front of the class on one foot with both arms out while the teacher took the kids to the bus and the whole class is watching you.
1: Oh, nice.
2: Yeah. I remember getting paddled. I remember getting a fight with my friend. Like, I forget the guy's name. We both had bloody lips. Mm-hmm. Getting a fight on the playground, and like, then we were like in the room about to get paddled, and like, we gotta talk our way out of this, and we couldn't. So, I don't know. I remember my girlfriend in third grade. She was in fifth grade, and her frog won the frog jumping contest, and I was very proud to have her. My girlfriend was a champion.
1: Oh, wow. But it is a lot different. Yeah. That Gary and Eric, who host Red Eye Radio overnight on our station, or they're on Westwood One, so they're a syndicated show, but I've come to know them through the years, and we're friends now. And they're both talking that they live in neighborhoods out in Dallas, in the Dallas suburbs, that one of them is like a block and a half away from the elementary school, and another one is four blocks away from a middle school. And I think they're in the same neighborhood. But Eric said that yesterday, after he got off the air, and because they get off at 6, that when he was driving home, he couldn't get into his driveway. And mind you, he's a block and a half away.
2: Wow, backed up.
1: Block and a half away from the elementary school. And he said it was all his neighbors that were driving their kids to school 3 and 4 blocks away. And I was unheard of back when we were younger. That would have been like, have a great time, that these parents aren't even letting. I mean, and it may be, you know, Instagram, you know, let's take some pictures, dropping the kids off.
2: But your phone goes in your pocket. Why can't you walk the 3 blocks with your kids?
1: Bingo, bingo.
2: Yeah, so, yeah, I don't
1: and
2: know.
1: And I don't know what the weather was.
2: Yeah, you don't know the weather was. But, yeah, you know, it used to be, like, becoming a kid now, it's like a full-time job. Mm-hmm. Like, these parents that, like, just the you know, back in 86, you know, when we were back there versus 2026, you know, it was pretty much you needed a trapper keeper, right? Which, Greg, you've got yours right here. I love your trapper keeper.
1: Thank you.
2: So, trapper keepers, number 2 pencils. You know, I used to love the all different kinds of erasers, the big fat eraser, the big pink one.
1: Oh, that you would slide on.
2: And then I'm talking about the big fat pink one.
1: Like the separate from a pencil?
2: Yeah, separate from the pencil. Yeah. And I remember the pencil holders, the little triangle things you put on there?
1: Mm-hmm.
2: And of course, yeah, the pencils. Oh, what about do you remember the erasable pen when that came out?
1: The Papermate 2.
2: Oh, that was a bomb.
1: I'm left-handed. By the way, happy National Left-Handers Day, International Left-Handers Day. Hmm. But erasable markers or erasable pens didn't work well with left-handed people. We smudged our hands.
2: Oh, I'm sorry to hear that, because it was such a rad thing.
1: for you righties.
2: Yeah, but like now, you know, it's just gotten nuts. We passed notes. As I remember, remember you made the little thing that opened up, looked like a little Pac-Man, and you'd write the little notes and stuff in there. I remember in third grade doing Who Killed JR, and we had the little thing there. You could guess who it was. It's like, remember that?
1: Third grade, you're my age.
2: Yeah, third grade, yeah. Third grade was 1981. That's when Empire Strikes Back came out. I remember that in third grade. It was going to be cool. So anyway. Mm-hmm. But you know, now there's, you know, chargers, headphones, water bottles, sports bags, team practice, private lessons, SAT, ACT prep. We didn't have any of that, right? You know, AP classes, group chats. Like the group chats, my friend's kid with the group chat just is all day long. And
1: a group chat with schoolmates?
2: Not schoolmates, okay. with the after school program, okay. that they do and the sports that they do, and like the person that does it isn't super organized, and like you know, where's the calendar, and it changes, and practices from like, you know, on a Sunday from 8 to 10 and then from 3 to 7 in the afternoon. What? Like it's just crazy. And expensive. You know, like the average person spending $864 to get their kid ready for school this year.
1: Wow.
2: That's nuts. That's clothing, shoes, electronics. $300 is electronics. I helped out a family. Like the list was, and these are a first grader and a second grader. They needed headphones. Headphones. So what? Why are we wearing it? I don't understand that.
1: Well, then we're going to go back to that. All right, so we'll go back to 1986. Mom, I need these Nikes.
2: Yeah,
1: I need these.
2: For sure.
1: I need these
2: Polo.
1: I need these Air Jordan 2s. Maybe they're still on Air Jordan 1s. I need these Air Jordans.
2: I wasn't into the shoes.
1: I need this, but now the headphones. Mom, I need this style of headphones.
2: Yep.
1: I can't have...
2: Oh, I bought the JBL ones. I bought the cool ones for the kids. These are little kids. They were little blue ones. They're little pink ones. They're so cute. And they weren't expensive, but they're cute.
1: But you can't have... But if you have the cheap ones, and people... Oh, you got... And like us walking in, oh, you got the tracks from Kmart on your shoes?
2: I remember getting the penny loafers from Bass. The Bass shoe store. Remember that? Never had a penny loafers? This is middle school, probably.
1: No,
2: anyway,
1: I don't.
2: Then you talk
1: did
2: about,
1: you get those at Buster Brown in the Telus?
2: Oh, I love Buster Brown. I had the Bruce Jenner tennis shoes. I remember putting them on and thinking how much faster I could run. Well, that was like preschool, early elementary school.
1: Now they come with heels.
2: That's Caitlin, not Bruce.
1: Let's
2: not misgender.
1: Thank you. Hold that Trapper Keeper up to the camera again.
2: Let's do it.
1: Yeah, somebody just texted that they want.
2: There she is.
1: They want that Trapper Keeper.
2: Yeah. You could auction this off for big money. It's the real deal.
1: I mean, dude, I just bought it on Amazon like 2 years ago.
2: He's even got the Trapper Keeper.
1: It comes with that
2: folder in there that came with it.
1: Amazon, type in Trapper Keeper. There's tons of models.
2: This is modern?
1: Yeah, I just got
2: that
1: like 2 years ago.
2: This is not vintage?
1: No, I'm not going to bring a vintage Trapper Keeper up here.
2: It's funny. But, okay, and then Aspen Institute found the average sports family spent $1,000.
1: $1,000 of what?
2: $1,016 on their kid's primary sport in 2024, up 46%.
1: A year?
2: Yeah.
1: Because I'll take that.
2: Yeah, it is. But like, then you start talking about travel ball. Clubs, you know, $3,000 to $5,000 for travel before equipment. You know, typical Florida family spending more than $8,000 on a 12-year-old's baseball. Mm. That's just nuts. So, but it is what it is. You know, it's also, I know kids that do some nutso stuff. You know, up at Cairo, they have Millsaps Training Facility, which is like kids come from all over the world to live there full time to train for motocross. And it's expensive. And the kids are going through 4 and 6 motorcycles in a season. And those are dirt bikes and they're $8,000 and $10,000. They don't last all year. They go through those and then it's expensive for the training. I don't know what they charge, but then the kids there and living on their own and food and everything else. And I had a friend that had 2 kids there to go be pro motocrossers. They didn't make it. And that was what he was spending on his kids was insane. Peanuts compared to his brother whose kids raced sailboats internationally.
1: Oh, geez.
2: The kid had $250,000 sailboats and he had 4 of them because they had to be shipped in containers all around the world to Dubai and Australia. And like, you know, it is what it is. I'm sure you could spend a mint on underwater basket weaving if you're really into it.
1: Well, that sport has really exploded.
2: That was my favorite class in college.
1: In the last couple of years. Yeah, absolutely insane.
2: You know, but in 86, you know, baseball cost you a glove and some cleats and a ride to Little League.
1: And cleats were not even,
2: cleats were optional. I remember like I had to like some goal. I had to get a home run or do something before my parents would buy me cleats. And it took me a while to get cleats and T-ball. Let's put it that way. I wasn't so good at it.
1: Oh, wow.
2: But now you need strength coach, hitting coach, $400 bat, hotel points, and a TSA pre-check in order to play baseball.
1: Oh, geez. Take us to commercial. Act like you're a voiceover.
2: All right, here we go. Thank you for listening to the Greg Tisch Show. Listen to our amazing sponsors. 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

0: 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Dr. James Ryan Finn in studio with me. Jason has the morning off.
1: All right.
0: Ellen from the CDA, she's hanging out somewhere.
1: Welcome, Ellen.
2: Hey, how's it going, guys? I'm Ellen. She's a conference champion.
1: Conference champion. You got yours tomorrow? Excited?
2: Yep, leaving today. So we'll be live from the Tallahassee Chamber of Commerce Conference tomorrow, 7 to 9, and also 3 to 4 tomorrow, and then Saturday, 9 to noon. 9 to 10 will be me and Jay Revel doing Tallahassee History streaming only.
1: Oh, I want to hear that.
2: And then 10.
1: 9 to 10 tomorrow.
2: 9 to 10 streaming only.
1: Okay.
2: And that'll be on our Facebook page, our Real Talk Facebook page, and also on YouTube. And then 10 to noon, we'll be live on the air on the radio, and also YouTube, Facebook, Instagram, all that
1: stuff.
2: I
1: like the new YouTube page. That's great.
2: Thank you.
1: That's how I consume a lot of things.
2: Thank you. Me too. So we're talking about the difference between
1: back to school
2: in 2026 versus 40 years ago in 1986.
1: Yeah, back to school, prove to dad you're not a fool. But, organizing, in 86, we scheduled Little League. We didn't schedule play. Like, there's kids, you don't see them outside. There are kids in my neighborhood. I saw some outside during the pandemic, but now we don't. I've got some neighbors that are just always the kids are outside in the pool and playing. You hear them, but, like, they're not running up and down the streets like we were. There's a 31% decline in outdoor activity between 97 and 2003 alone. What do you think it is between now and 1986?
2: Oh, Lord.
1: They're not outside, and they're really reporting more anxiety. There's a famous study by the American Psychological Association done in the late 80s, said the anxiety levels of a child, a typical child, were higher than child psychiatric patients in the 50s.
2: Wow.
1: More anxiety than, somebody that really had problems and was hospitalized. So, things have changed, Remember bullies? You ever have a bully? Did you ever get bullied, or were you that kid?
2: I wasn't the bully, but I think that I had friends that always wanted to fight, but I don't think I ever had, like, a bully. But I had a couple friends that all they wanted to do was fight.
1: I remember being in the locker room in ninth grade, and the kids, these two kids always picked on me, and they took my penny loafer, and they threw it over the cage into where the football player stuff was locked up, and I couldn't get it. I took the other shoe and hit him in the face with it. And we didn't have any more problems after that. But that was scary. It was terrifying back then. But now it follows you home. It's social media. It's like, so that's gotten even worse.
2: Cyberbullying.
1: Yeah. But, and then you had a locker, yes?
2: Yeah.
1: Did you keep your books in your locker?
2: Yeah.
1: Or did you carry them all around?
2: No, I would carry like the next two periods.
1: That's
2: and this
1: it.
2: Is high school. Well, now they don't even use their lockers.
1: Yep.
2: That the lockers that they've been removing them from the middle and high schools, they're still there in some areas. Well, just at Lincoln, I'm not familiar with the other schools because I haven't toured the other schools. But Lincoln still has them, but they're not being used. And I knew I went to where the pay lockers were. I couldn't tell you where my locker was. I can't go, that was it.
1: But I remember mine was at Leon.
2: I remember
1: mine was at Raw.
2: Yeah, I remember at Raw, it changed a couple of years. One was on the back wall down by the history classes where you would walk down the stairs like the annex. But I don't remember. But I find it funny that the lockers aren't used, because when I was getting a tour, it was some of the cheerleaders from last year. And they're like, we need a locker.
1: Yeah, where do you put your stuff?
2: And she's like, we have to carry, as cheerleaders, we have to carry so much stuff every day, especially during football season.
1: Sure.
2: I was like, you need lockers.
1: Yeah.
2: But, yeah, they don't do it because they don't have books.
1: I guess that's it.
2: They just have one book. It's a Chromebook.
1: So, anyway, even with backpacks, too, you're carrying your stuff. The AAP's Healthy Child Guidance says the backpack should not exceed more than 15% of your kid's body weight. But most research and recommendation says 10%. So your 60-pound kid needs to only carry 6 pounds, 9 max. So 100-pound kid, that's like 10 pounds, 15 pounds max. So, the problem is, use two straps, tighten it up, keep it close to the body, put the heavier objects closest to the child's body. But, phones, laptops, and all these things that the kids are constantly looking at devices now, there is an epidemic with forward head posture. Kids, with these and heavy smartphone users now show greater forward head posture, and that's that text neck, that neck extensor and endurance that happens. Your neck gets tired and it starts to hurt. And we're seeing more kids than ever, elementary and middle, they're coming in with headaches and neck pain. Your kid's neck or back should not hurt. If that's your warning sign, something needs to be checked. If they're complaining about it more than mildly after a game, after a day or two, that needs to be checked.
2: Right.
1: And it's just not normal. When we have a 15-year-old coming in that's complaining of neck pain for a week or a month, not normal. There is a problem there. You will not look and not find a problem. When used to be, that was very, very rare. You know, used to be we'd check a bunch of families and kids, and they all had beautiful curves in their neck. And now they just don't. So. Mm.
2: What did you say that with the forward head positioning, posture. With the forward head posture?
1: Yeah, stand them up, look at them from the side, their ears should be over their shoulders. If it's not, you've got a problem. And that needs to be addressed because that ends up being early degeneration, that ends up being neck pain. Those nerves run your organs. That's heart, that's your thyroid, that's your lungs, you know, but that forward head posture, even an inch, doubles the weight of your head. So that's tremendous more pressure, and you add that up over the next 20 years, and that's when somebody comes in at 30 years old, and they've got phase 3 degeneration with bone spurs in their neck. It started when they were a kid. So, and it's preventable. You know, Harrison, chiropractic biophysics models, when you correct the spine, correct that cervical curve like we do in our office, using that and other techniques, it stops the degeneration. It gets better nerve supply, and the body functions and heals better. But any parent can identify that. Did you get the scoliosis check when you were a kid?
2: Yeah, in middle school, sixth grade, seventh grade. That's when they told me that I had it.
1: Yeah.
2: And then we didn't really do anything about it.
1: I examine spines for a living, as a professional, and you can't tell most of the time. Like, you really don't know until you take an x-ray a lot of time. If it's obvious.
2: Back then, they just looked at your shoulders, and if they lined up.
1: And that's it, and that could be no problem whatsoever with the spine. We check them all the time where it's no problem. We check them all the time where you don't see a low shoulder, and there's a scoliosis. But
2: what, back then, like 86, all right, they've got scoliosis. Put a big panel around them.
1: Well, that's kind of it. Like, the problem is, okay, 3 or 4 or 5 degrees of curvature in your spine is a problem. There's neurological deficit. There's extra wear and tear on the joints. There's going to be pain and problems with that at some point if you don't have it already. And so you have the problem long before the symptom shows up. I mean, how long do you have heart disease before it shows up? But, you know, they're only looking at, like, they don't do anything about it until it's 20 or 25 degrees. And that's
2: pretty severe.
1: That's pretty severe. That's when observation is common. They don't even do any type of bracing until 25 to 40 degrees. So kids need to be checked. We do free posture scans in our office at kids at any time. 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It takes a few minutes and they all need to be checked. So stop by anytime. You don't need an appointment. Call us and let us know you're coming, 850-367-7000, or just stop by. We're on Capitol Circle Northeast. We will check your kid at any given moment at a drop of a hat and see what their posture looks like. So,
2: and make sure that when you get to that corner at Walini and Centerville, slow down.
1: Slow down. Don't run in the holding pond.
2: And I hope that person's okay.
1: I do.
2: Because that's like 15 feet down into that off of Centerville.
1: Yeah, I heard all the sirens yesterday. I was right there when I was getting ready to go to work. And
2: I was right there. Everybody was turning around. I was like, I'm going to go through.
1: Yep. So if you want to see the crash site or get your kid's posture check, come over and see us. But yeah, feed your kids whole food. Look for, you know, first things first, look for, you know, whole food, meats and vegetables, nuts and seeds. That's what should be in their backpack or in their lunchbox first when you're feeding them. And that's what should be snacks and healthy snacks. Get your kids outside, check their backpack weight and get their posture checked.
2: Hey, let me tell you something.
1: What?
2: I hope you have a phenomenal day.
1: I'm having a phenomenal day.
2: Because remember, your chiropractor loves you.
1: Nothing you can do about it.
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3: 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I'm running for Congress because America First principles are falling by the wayside. 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
8: News this hour from Town Hall. I'm Rich Thomason. So much rain in such a short period of time, unleashing devastating flash flooding across the Midwest and the Ohio Valley with evacuations, high water rescues, and some fatalities. Jonathan Whittem with the Indiana Department of Homeland Security says that a young child was killed.
9: Sadly, the four-year-old died in Jennings County. That was a tree that fell on their home. And we have reports of various levels of injuries across the state. And again, two other fatalities that may be weather-related. We're working on confirming those.
8: Parts of Ohio are also flooded. Forecasters not ruling out the possibility of more rain. Tropical storm Hernan has formed out in the Pacific, but posing no threat to land. It is a desperate situation in Colombia as the clock keeps on ticking.
10: The rescue operation following a powerful earthquake that struck Colombia on Monday is growing more desperate by the day. Search teams are pushing up against a key time threshold to locate survivors before it's too late. In Pereira on Wednesday, a body was recovered from the rubble of a collapsed building. Colombia's new president, Abelardo de la Espirella, is under pressure to make sure his government responds to the vulnerable communities most affected by the quake and more than 100 aftershocks. Aid agencies consider the first 48 to 72 hours crucial. I'm Karen Shemmer.
8: An Army Apache attack helicopter has crashed near Fort Hood, Texas. Both crew members on board were killed. The U.S. Ambassador to Israel, Mike Huckabee, condemning a siege by Israeli settlers on the home of a Palestinian-American family in the West Bank. He calls it a horrific act of terror. Israel is sending in more troops to the area. Wall Street, the Dow futures are up 152 points. NASDAQ futures ahead 24 points. More on these stories, townhall.com.
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0: And it is the Rays who are minus 186 favorites. The A's at plus 174 is an underdog, over under at 9.5 runs. The Marlins shut out the Pirates yesterday, and that series does continue today. Jansen Junk is going to pitch for the Marlins, who the odds are pretty tight, but Miami is favored at home, minus 112. Pirates minus 104 underdogs. Over under is sitting at 8 runs.
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0: led to the Chamber of Commerce annual community conference taking place at the Ritz-Carlton at Amelia Island. We'll have live shows tomorrow from 7 to 9 and also 3 to 4. And then Saturday, 9 to 10, I'll be streaming with Jay Revel. Might go live. And then 10 to noon, we'll be live. Ellen Hutzel from the Consolidated Dispatch Agency joining me as Todd is on literally vacation, family vacation.
1: Yes.
0: Like gets in a car and drives to Colorado every year.
1: I know.
0: And they're enjoying themselves greatly out there.
1: They're such a cool family.
0: He got to watch his niece, who goes to Creighton, go Blue Jays, play in either soccer or lacrosse out there yesterday. So that was kind of cool that all worked out that she was out there. He sent me a nice picture of them.
1: Oh, great. You got a picture?
0: Yes.
1: Okay.
0: Because I wanted to make sure. He had just asked the other day, hey, do I need somebody to come in? I was like, yes. And then I didn't check to see if it was you coming in, Chief Jones,
1: right?
0: Whoever else was coming in for him. And he's like, yes, Ellen is coming in. I was like, yeah. Awesome, awesome.
1: He did me a solid. He knows I love coming over here to visit.
0: Okay, yeah, yeah. So what's going on? What's going on with CDA? I saw a bunch of Facebook posts.
1: Yeah, so exciting news. We were in San Antonio the first part of last week. Our agency... we accepted awards for the International, APCO International Emergency Communication Center of the Year.
0: Mm-hmm.
1: And Director Odom received the Director of the Year award. So we were out there hanging with the cool kids and all in our feels, feeling some love. So
0: well-deserved.
1: It's a cool thing, yeah.
0: Well-deserved.
1: Yeah, the APCO International, there's about 40,000 members, which means, like, agencies and PSAPs, like, around the world. And so when you consider that we received the award, that's pretty humbling. Why are you laughing?
0: No, because I'm just, I'm not laughing at, like, ha, ha, ha. I'm laughing at, oh, my gosh, this is amazing,
1: yeah,
0: laughing.
1: Yeah, it's crazy.
0: Like, 40,000 people and then... That Dave got this, like, Director of the Year,
1: Okay.
0: I'm laughing at the amazement of it because I'm
1: actually
0: so proud of him.
1: Yes, proud of him. And when you say it that way, yes, that is funny.
0: That it's us. It's Director
1: Florida,
0: Odom. Us. That's what the laughing. It's not a...
1: Yeah, no, I think he feels that way, too. It's a really humbling... You're right. Like, it is crazy. Tallahassee, you know... Our population is what? Just over 300,000, 702 square miles.
0: Yeah.
1: And you comparatively to the rest of the planet.
0: We're a small town.
1: Yeah, so you're right. Okay.
0: Yeah,
1: I get it now.
0: So it's just like, wow, look what we did. Look what that the others see, the great work that y'all are doing, and especially your peers.
1: Yeah.
0: And then the great work that Director Odom is doing with everything, and he gets recognized for that.
1: Yeah.
0: You know, that obviously with the accolades and the love that he gets here locally, that's one thing. But to get it internationally,
1: that's
0: humbling and just like,
1: and our team, right? Mm-hmm. So you report the data and, you know, how many calls you respond to and different things. And you can read the data that you can find. But when you send it to the experts and you're like, hey, are we really as great as, you know, like, are we raising the bar? Are we meeting the bar? Where are? And they're like, no, no, you're killing it. You're doing a great job. That's also sort of like, okay, let's keep going.
0: Yeah.
1: It's inspiring and encouraging. And there's awesome people. And it's the same for every first responder discipline, right? There's a very small portion of the population that step up to do that.
0: Right.
1: And a lot of people can't. There's no fault in that. But I've told you a million times, these guys that show up and answer these calls and do this work. I mean, the best of the best right here in Tallahassee, Leon County, confirmed now.
0: And then last time we had somebody in and I asked them I can't remember who I was talking to, but I said that I'm glad that your agency, I think it may have been TPD, I said I'm glad your agency is now making strides to call the wonderful folks at the CDA. And boy, when I mention y'all, their face just lit up. And they're like, yeah, so we really make... It was a dear friend of mine that works at TPD. We're having brunch a couple weeks ago.
1: Mm-hmm.
0: And that his face just lit up.
1: That's awesome.
0: When I started talking about y'all. And I said, do you make sure that you call them back? He goes, heck, one of them called me the other day. He goes, hey, yeah. I just wanted to know about this call. He goes, you know, we were concerned on that one of your operators called him. He said, oh, yeah, sorry, I forgot. I was going to call you. And so I love that interaction.
1: Yeah, because thanks for sharing that, too, by the way.
0: As we've said many times, it can be very difficult to work for your agency to where you're talking to somebody on the worst day of their life. And you don't have the Paul Harvey moment, you did, the rest of the story moment. And I love that LCSO, that TFD, that TPD, that they're making a concerted effort to call back and say, mm-hmm. hey, this is how everything ended up.
1: Well, what you're talking about is mutual respect. Mm-hmm. And I love listening to you guys talking about just radio in the morning and why you guys exist. And I agree with everything that Vin was saying, that, you know, you guys care so much about the community and you're local and you know what's going on here. And it's not political, but it is. That's how we change the world. That's how we change even politics, is that on a local level, we get it right and we care about each other and we're invested in each other. And there's a degree of respect there. And so it's the same in our world that it is on your side. So if it's true in radio and it's true in public safety, maybe it's just generally true.
0: Well, and then also that my lifelong friend, TPD officer, that he started off in dispatch. Mm-hmm. So he gets it.
1: Yep.
0: And I think, and that's also that so many that have gone on to go work at LCSO or TFD or TPD, that yeah. they started off with y'all.
1: And it does seem to be a commonality mm-hmm. Amongst the
0: You were just the opposite. Oh, no. Yeah, you were the opposite.
1: Right, yeah.
0: You were a TPD, then came up.
1: Yeah, but it's like I've told you and so many others, I didn't get it till I got it, and I was there a month before I got it, and I was standing in the middle of the operations floor.
0: Yeah.
1: And all of the different calls coming in and watching these humans handle it with this kind of superhuman, I mean, the hair standing up on my arms right now.
0: Now, yesterday, I noticed there was a lot of law enforcement presence in the school zones, a lot of law enforcement presence on Thomas Hill Road and heading out northeast. Do y'all kind of buck up expecting a little more traffic issues, a little more accidents that might come in because of the start of school, or is it just business as normal?
1: As usual. Anytime there's something that we're aware of, that there's, you know, there's a degree of predictability. There's a lot of unpredictability in our side of the world. But yes, and obviously it's a way for the community to see the support of first responders. Mm-hmm. And so there's always those conversations of like, hey, it's the first day of school. You know, how can we plan to kind of be where we need to be or help in any way? And so that's always part of it when there's an event that we know or any kind of situation that we know this is happening. And that's just good practice.
0: Love it. Love it. Ellen Hutzel from the Consolidated Dispatch Agency is in with me. Don't go anywhere. We will be right back as we continue our conversation. Don't forget, tomorrow we'll be live from 7 to 9 at the Tallahassee Chamber of Commerce Conference. You want to go to another conference?
1: Ooh. Oh, I don't know, Greg.
0: You don't want to do 3 weeks in a row? Be right back.
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0: owned and operated radio station. Again, a reminder tomorrow, live from the Tallahassee Chamber of Commerce. We want to thank Capital Health Plan for sponsoring the show to bring us over there. We're going to have a lot of fun. We're set up in a new area, different from last year, getting everything together. We've got all the new luggage cases to the right below you, Ellen. Those nice cases that they're coming with us, and if we're gonna, last year we kind of, how do I say this without sounding cocky? No, I'm just gonna say it. We set the bar really high for ourselves last year.
1: Yeah,
0: that our production was just awesome.
1: The live remotes are the best.
0: Yeah, yes, right? And especially like the one we did with y'all, which was so much fun. And then so this one with conference, since we had the bar so high last year, we got to leap bounds over that. And so we've got, it's not just going across town. This is going to Amelia Island. So we got to make sure that everything's ready. So if you walk around our studios, you'll see just things ready to go. Like even that bag that I have on the floor so I don't forget things.
1: So you are, this is live stream. You're doing live stream as well.
0: Live stream, just like we did with y'all.
1: Wow.
0: Yeah, live stream. And the chamber has lined up some great guests for us. So it's like the guests that they line up, that they're, you look through and it's the who's who.
1: Sure.
0: Of our area, that it's fantastic. And it's me going, oof, oof. Oh, all right, that's a friend. All right, that's a friend. Oh, I kind of know them. Oof. So it'll, but it's going to be a lot of fun.
1: And then, you'll know them all by the time you come back.
0: Yeah,
1: we'll be tuning in. We'll be checking that out.
0: It'll be a lot of fun. It'll be a lot of fun. And we can't wait to get over there. And then John had to do something that I felt kind of bad about.
1: Uh-oh, what's that?
0: He's not playing golf tomorrow. He was last year. Oh. We broadcast Friday 7 to 9 also, and the golf tournament starts at 8.
1: How do you go to Amelia Island and not golf? Sorry, John.
0: He's sacrificing for me. Oh. I said I could do it, and he's like, no, because it'd be like me over here today.
1: Sure.
0: With Jason not being able to come in this morning, and that I don't know what I'm doing. It's like there's no voiceovers. There's no. I haven't done anything with Giveaway Thursday because I don't know what to do.
1: Yeah.
0: So sorry. We'll just double up the prizes next Giveaway Thursday. I don't even know where the prizes are because we've been remodeling. Do you like the new studio?
1: I do.
0: Mean, how
1: it looks.
0: Looks.
1: Yeah.
0: I pulled down that monitor so you could see me.
1: Yeah. Every time I come in, there's something new.
0: Mm-hmm.
1: So
0: it'll be fun. It'll be like this for a while. That John's worked really hard in getting everything, getting the new cameras in, getting all the new equipment over here, the new lighting. The uplighting that you have behind you, it's a lot of fun. So with the CDA, that with the new programs that have come in, like with the drone program that I get to go and see demonstrated, and I know that with my buddy, the TPD officer, that he was talking about how cool this is, and that the technology moving forward. Now, going to conference, is that with us kind of leading the way? Is that other agencies and other departments coming to you and saying, how are y'all doing this? Or is it y'all just listening and trying to pick the best for our community from the others?
1: So it's interesting. I want to make sure I hit every part of that question
0: that, was a
1: that
0: long
1: you just
0: question.
1: Asked. But let me start by saying this. There's multiple conferences and things that we're involved in throughout the year. Mm. And obviously we stay in touch and involved within our industry. But I would not say that we're looking at what everybody's doing, but it's not like, let's find out what everybody else is doing
0: and
1: so we can
0: do
1: it too. Mm-hmm. It is more like, what is the need here in Tallahassee? We all live here. We are committed to this community and invested. What can we do better and how can we help? And so that's how the drone, the partnership with the Safer Streets and Roads for All came about. It's that idea. And, you know, we're just moving forward, but we go to these conferences, and this is going to sound a little arrogant, but we start talking about what we're doing, and all of a sudden people are like, well, how did you get there?
0: Right.
1: How did you overcome these things to get to where you are now? And so it's kind of an interesting thing. So we are blazing a trail. Half the time, we don't really know that we're doing that.
0: Until you go to these conferences.
1: Yes, which is kind of a cool thing. But it comes from just falling down the bunny trails and learning about all the things that we don't know about. And key to that is, how do all things work together? And how can they work together better?
0: Mm-hmm.
1: And then that has kind of kept us on this path of like, you know, how can we work smarter, not harder? How can we do it? How can we do more with less, if that makes sense, for all the right reasons? And so does that answer your question?
2: Yeah, yeah. No, because what works here may not work in Bowling Green, Kentucky.
1: Right.
2: Or what works in Bowling Green, Kentucky may not work there.
1: Right.
2: The other day, my dear friend in Cincinnati, John, he sent me a text that said, "Sirens and Cincy." Mm-hmm. And I had no idea what that text meant. Now, if he had sent that to his wife, who's in the suburbs of Cincinnati, Sirens and Cincy,
1: yeah,
2: she would have known exactly what that meant.
1: Sure.
2: And then because that was tornado warning sirens going off,
1: mm-hmm,
2: we do not have those.
1: We don't have those.
2: That we used to, and then, mm-hmm, but we don't have. So I had to say, sirens for what? And then I looked, I said, oh, it's got to be bad weather. Look, saw what was happening in Indiana. My friend Shelley, that her hometown is flooded.
1: Wow.
2: That she sent me pictures from up there, like near her grandma's house. I'm playing streets that I've gone down there just completely flooded. But that whole Midwest tornado alley, what works for those dispatch agencies?
1: Yes,
2: ain't working here. But then again, our hurricane warning system, somebody in Kokomo, Indiana is going, or Newcastle, Indiana is going, what?
1: Yeah. And just the structure of how this has been part of a lot of the conversations that I've had lately. Had an opportunity to meet with some folks with the Harvard Bloomberg Initiative in regards to just things that we would like to do moving forward. And they are so impressed by the collaboration here between the city and the county,
2: mm-hmm,
1: and how first responders work together and people are trying to break down the silos, and for all of the right reasons do that, right? Better serve the community, better take care of the community, be transparent. So it's a cool thing. So, it's just another way you end up having these conversations that around here are just day-to-day and normal with people that aren't from here, and they're like, wait, what? What language are you speaking? We don't understand. So, yeah, it's fun.
2: But it took us years to get where we are.
1: Oh, absolutely.
2: That we kind of fought having this. We wanted this,
1: mm-hmm,
2: but then trying to find the right formula for to become consolidated with our dispatch agency. Kind of looked at that because I think that others said, well, does this mean that we're all, that our law enforcement is consolidating? Does this mean our government is consolidating?
1: Right.
2: And I think that it might be, you know, if we look at those, both those entities further down the line, we can look at the great example that y'all've set.
1: Sure.
2: City and county is going together because of y'all.
1: Well, it's interesting because you want things, you need separation to a certain extent because, mm-hmm, you need all the checks and balances. But then you need to work together. And it's the big brains. It's sit around, think about it, be logical. How do you do that? Because there's definitely a way to do that. And I don't know if I shared this with you or not, but in the course of going back and trying to like create the actual, put the history together of like how the CDA happened, I found historical documents that the conversations were happening back in the 1990s, like the early 1990s.
2: Right. I can remember kind of those grumblings.
1: Yeah. And that, like, for the time then, considering where we are now, and so many places are, most places are not consolidated, that they were talking about it back then. Man, that's crazy awesome that the people in this community were trying to get it. They're like, we know that we should be doing something here. We're just not sure how to make it happen.
2: Now, let me ask you again about these conferences. That now, are these primarily just made up of your peers, or they're elected official from municipalities that are there that can come to you to say, hey, we've been talking about consolidation. How do you work, or have other municipalities reached out to us and said, we're thinking about, you know, here in Albuquerque, putting everything together?
1: Yes.
2: How does it work for y'all? Can we come visit? Can we come?
1: We get calls from all over the place. Mm-hmm. And so not to get too far into the weeds, but the...
2: Oh, we're in the weeds.
1: For radio. I know we talked about that. The Next Gen 911, which is the federal mandate, right, in the United States to move from coast to coast interoperability, meaning if something were to happen that we're a public safety answering point, that there would be no problem if something happened to our center, it would roll over to the next and roll over to the next, right? So consolidation plays largely into that. And so each state right now is responsible for figuring out how to make that happen. But if the state can't, then the federal government comes in and will help with that, right? And so,
2: what we all want.
1: Yeah, so there's a lot of conversations and a lot of phone calls coming in of, mm-hmm. of how did you get here? Why is this working for you? So, yes, it's happening all the time.
2: Can you stick around? Because sure. I just saw that we literally are up against the clock right here, and I've got to hit play. All right, you going to stay?
1: Yeah.
2: Please. Thank you. We'll continue our conversation. Ellen Hutzel from the CDA right after this.
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4: A sixth person has been arrested in connection with an alleged check fraud scheme that investigators say involved more than $900,000. Ivan Crummy is the latest person charged in the case, which court records say dates back to November of 2022. It continued into March of 23. Investigators say Crummy and others received photographs of checks made payable to the Florida Department of Financial Services. Those images were allegedly used to create fraudulent checks that were deposited into various bank accounts. Court records show text messages between Crummy and another suspect contained about 76 photos of checks. Investigators also found messages discussing fake checks and personal identification information. A former DFS employee is among those charged in the case and is accused of taking photos of legitimate state checks and sending them to others involved in the scheme. Court documents put the total value of the checks at about $905,614. The investigation has now resulted in six arrests. This is Rachel Linnea with Real Talk 93.3 Local News Update. 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
5: We are warm and muggy this morning, but the skies should still be mostly sunny. Today will be like yesterday, with a heat advisory in effect from 1 p.m. to 7 p.m., and potentially loud thundershowers again in the late afternoon. The heat index could reach 110 for many of us. From the ABC 27 First to Know Weather Center, I'm meteorologist Ryan Gold.
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0: director of the year.
1: International.
2: So now he's in, if he's also a man of mystery.
0: Oh,
2: so now it's an international man of mystery. He can have those printed on his business cards.
0: I saw that was coming. Actually, that would be a great frag to just replace some of his cards with
2: international
0: man of mystery. There you go.
2: International director of mystery.
0: Done.
2: Actually, it is kind of a mystery because you don't know what's going to be on the other end of that call. So he kind of is an international director of mystery.
0: He totally sold that idea.
2: Yeah. That was an awful, awesome.
0: I think you should make, do like a AI thing.
2: Make some cards for him.
0: Oh, you absolutely should. Yeah.
2: Just, oh, here you go. Here you go. Just him passing him out.
0: That's right.
2: But that's a very big accolade for him. And that not only speaks to the work that he is doing, but the work that you're doing, that the work that every single man and woman that works within your agency is doing. That with y'all, I mean, truly is one hell of a team.
0: Yeah.
2: And for him, that it's, the award will sit in his desk, but it's he should cut off a little piece for everybody.
0: Yeah. Well, and to that,
2: and he would do that too.
0: That's what's really cool about this is that, you know, he was recognized and the team was recognized. Mm-hmm. And the idea that you have to have both, you have to have a great team and you have to have great leadership. To maximize your capabilities and all of that. And so it's a unique point in time that, what is the saying?
2: A great leader surrounds themselves with great people. I know that's not the one you were looking for, but that's the one I wanted to say to you.
0: Right. And you're so sweet. I was going to let that pass and I can't. Thank you. No, so we were built for a time such as this, right? Like, it's a critical things are happening in the world and you want people who are aware and care deeply to be in the right spots.
2: Do you have conversations with some of your peers? Like, we'll just bring back the Midwest again and how we have our emergency operations center and how theirs might open after a tornadic event. Like, we'll just use the what happened in Indiana as a thing that they'll open up after. And you're like, yeah, we open up like a couple, 3 days prior to an event.
0: Then
2: because we have to hear that. That you know, that with our coastline, with what makes us unique, with this time of year, and of course they're like, yeah, we have to open up after with ours, but that's probably like, how do you just stay there for days?
0: Like I said, not everybody is built for this, you know, for this line of work. But I really wish the community, and I appreciate the fact that our community here really wants to understand how it works. But you don't know until you know, right? Mm-hmm. It's like being on the law enforcement side and then coming to dispatch, you don't know until you know. But to understand all the work and the effort that goes into preparing and planning for our community. And, you know, the Leon County EOC is right across the hall from us. And a great team of folks over there. And the way they go into action and start to pull everything together and reach out to everyone and coordinate. Like, folks will never know the effort and the energy. And then it is very much working around the clock. And we do spend the night and we leave our families and we leave our fur babies and all of that. And we spend the night in the building. And if you need to work, you work and you catch naps in between. And, it's amazing. It's an amazing thing to be a part of.
2: I was thinking of the process, just of the process of the pre-planning. Like, we might be opening this of the folks that have to go out to just get basic stuff like water and food, you know, that you may not. Do y'all have, like, what are they, the MREs? You just go down to the armory. Hey guys, we're about to open up. Can we have some? Do you have any extra MREs laying around? Yeah.
0: No, thank goodness. There are actually some local restaurant owners that are very helpful. Now, that being said, we don't expect them to come out. And so,
2: what do you mean you can't bring our pizzas?
0: Yeah, we try to be really more self sufficient. Mm-hmm.
2: Your new with the Ellen Hutzel Memorial Kitchen.
0: Oh my gosh, Memorial! What are you trying to get rid of me over there? No, so yeah, we did some upgrades in the kitchen and just bigger commercial refrigerators and counter space for Crock-Pots.
2: But you have a ton of people in there.
0: We do, yeah. So when all of our staff is called to the agency, that's. You know, you're looking at 120 people.
2: Well, and then that's not even including across the hall.
0: That's not including across the hall at all.
2: Or downstairs.
0: And so we will go do the grocery run, and we will buy, frozen pizzas. We'll buy dozens and dozens of eggs and cook breakfast for each other up at the fire station, make ham and peanut butter and jelly sandwiches and things like that. And
2: yeah, that's so, fun for about a day.
0: Yeah,
2: as many of us that have had to experience the power outage. It's like, especially with kids. Yeah. All right. Hey, we don't have power. This is day one without power. We're going to grill out. Dad's got the griddle. He's going to go buy the meal too on day one. The kids are like, Dad, this sucks. Yeah.
0: But I have to say, since you brought this up, that one of the greatest things that the community can do is have an awareness and learn to kind of like plan ahead and get water. Don't be like the
2: guys running out. Don't buy the pallets of water.
0: Yeah, like the last minute running out the door. And don't do that. Just, we know in advance most of the time.
2: And also, I have to remind everybody with the city of Tallahassee that if your power is out, your water is still going to be good. That your water, unless your main is cut, that from a tree falling through it or anything, that the water will run, that you don't need to fill up your bathtubs with, well, you can if you want, but you don't need to, that the water will still be there. It'll still be the fresh, delicious water that the city provides. I love their water.
0: Award-winning water. Yep.
2: That it'll still be there. You may not have the power, but you'll have the water.
0: Yep. And two things, the city of Tallahassee Digitally app, go ahead and download that on your phone, and the Leon County Citizens Connect app.
2: Okay.
0: Those are great resources, and you'll get notifications through those, and they're just good things to have. Resources for the community, please use them.
2: And don't call 911 to ask when the power is coming back on.
0: Yeah, please, please, please don't do that. You can actually put that request in through the apps, and we appreciate that.
2: So. Because they want your power to come on as quick as you do also. They don't want to be out there for days working on it, even though sometimes they have to, that they want that working on. That my mother, she used to work for Talquin, and that during, I think it was after Kate, I believe, when's the power coming back? My mom just got tired of getting those calls, because it was a landline, everything was working.
0: Sure.
2: And she's like, it'll come on when it comes on.
0: Yeah.
2: And because we all want our power to come on, but it's just being patient. And after Hermine, that even though I had the tree that had come through my house, and then there was the work that was done with the power off, I was one of the last houses in Tallahassee.
0: Wow.
2: Literally, there was like 60 houses without power.
0: And you were one of them.
2: And I was one of those. And I was one of like the last of those 60.
0: Yeah.
2: And so it really...
0: That's a good point. Yeah, to be patient, because those guys work around the clock.
2: Well, it really stretched my patience then. Yeah. That I'm seeing everybody, you know, looking
0: around. You have a lot of friends, Greg. I feel like you should have just phoned a friend and been like, hey, I'm coming over.
2: I couldn't get out. Well, the first day I couldn't get out because I lived in an old neighborhood and there's pine trees everywhere, and the pine trees decided to, A, fall on my house and fall all through the street. So until we could get the street cleared out... And then you don't want to leave your house.
0: You didn't try to maneuver through the trees anyways and like drive through the ditch.
2: Well, I had a Hummer also, and then I still wasn't.
0: Okay. We appreciate you staying home and not trying to do that. Thank you.
2: Yeah, but for others, I've gone out sightseeing. No, I'm sorry. Let me rephrase that. For others, I've gone out reporting.
0: There you go. Okay.
2: To make sure that others, like during our great snow event, that when I came in, we came in to work that day, and on the way back, I took as much pictures and video that I could to let everybody else see what was going on, to report on that so they didn't have to get out. Did people listen?
1: No.
0: And that was one of those, so it doesn't snow often here, and it did, and it was crazy. It was really, I came in at 4 o'clock in the morning, that first morning, and on my way in, there were cars, many cars that had not maneuvered well on the icy roads, and they were in the ditch, and folks were calling in very upset that we weren't sending a first responder response to that, right? Because the car was, that it required a tow truck. And it was an interesting moment in our community.
2: What do you mean? So you grew up in Florida and you don't know how to drive in snow, and you got out because you had to get out because maybe you'd gone to work, and then you didn't get the memo that work was closed because of that.
0: Yeah.
2: Okay. I see how it is. You want to play a game?
0: Sure.
2: Okay.
0: Yeah, sure.
2: Let's play a game. Let's do Give Me a Second.
0: Oh.
2: Just for fun.
0: Right.
2: Just for fun. It won't count for
0: unless
2: the scores.
0: I win?
2: Well, that's how it works anyway. But I'll take the pressure off of it.
0: Okay, that works.
2: All right, we got one more segment before we are off from the studio. But tomorrow we'll be live 7 to 9. Thank you to Capital Health Plan. 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And I can't wait. Be right back with my hour-long guest, Ellen Hutzel.
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0: screwed up. I hit the commercial. We have a commercial button right here. I hit it twice.
1: Well, I mean, I appreciate you.
0: We're sitting there having a conversation, and I hear the Greg Dish Show is brought to you by. I didn't hear who we're brought to you by this half hour. I was like, oh, crap, and then just, like, ran off really quick. Jason, your job is really, really hard.
1: Oh, I just realized your Facebook has been up this whole time and Instagram. I could have been wreaking havoc over here.
0: Not on the Instagram because the live is up.
1: Uh-huh.
0: Facebook, yeah, you could have been wreaking havoc completely.
1: Man. Are you going to ever let me come back and do this again?
0: Yeah. Had fun. Had fun with you.
1: Me too.
0: So let's see. Let's play a little game with you. So I'm going to pull up a soundtrack. Give me a decade. Our 90s hits it is.
1: Sure. Great. In honor of Todd.
0: Okay. 90s hits. All right. And we'll play we call this the pro edition, to where you don't have to worry about whether you get it right or wrong.
1: Okay.
0: You just have to just do your best.
1: I just have to say, hey, Greg, give me a second.
0: Yeah.
1: Okay.
0: Yeah. Okay, you ready? Well, no, you don't have to say that. Let's go. All right, here's your first clue.
1: I know this one.
0: Mm-hmm. You should. Mm-hmm. It's 90s hits. 3 seconds. The Pro Edition also goes by quicker. No Rain, Blind Melon. It goes quick.
1: Yeah.
0: It goes quick.
1: Okay, well, there we go. I'd have to think about that one.
0: Okay, Santa Monica.
1: Okay.
0: Everclear.
1: Oh, yeah, I've heard you do this, where you blitz through them and you know them all. I'm going to fail. She's blonde. Is that a female singer?
0: It's a group.
1: Oh, yeah. Sorry.
0: Do you want me to hold on for that one?
1: No. Oh, hold on, Wilson Phillips. Mm-hmm. Look at me.
0: It'll be unbelievable if you can get this
1: unbelievable.
0: One.
1: Unbelievable, yeah.
0: Yes, bye.
1: I can see him in my head. Does that count?
0: Okay, as long as you can see him in your head. And that was Andrew Dice Clay doing the,
1: No, it wasn't. Oh, I know this one. 100 miles, or is that what it's called?
0: More miles.
1: Yeah, more miles. More than 100 miles?
0: Yes.
1: I don't know.
0: Just keep going. Less than 1,000, more than 100.
1: 900. If I could walk, I don't remember now. 500 miles, okay.
0: The Proclaimers.
1: Yes.
0: All right, this one is hopefully
1: that
0: this
1: one. That was in Benny and June. Did you ever see that movie?
0: Probably.
1: Johnny Depp?
0: I don't know. Not a big Depp fan.
1: Okay.
2: You can't touch this.
1: I mean, seriously, MC Hammer. I had the pants.
0: Okay. Had?
1: They might still be around somewhere. I don't know. This is the really song one, right? It's been so many hours and so many since you've been here. Since you took my love away.
0: Mm-hmm. It's a Prince song. I mean, Prince wrote it and recorded it, but she, R.I.P., made it a big hit. Nothing compares.
1: Nothing compares to you, yes. Very controversial female artist. She did the
0: Pope.
1: On Saturday Night Live.
0: And now she's no longer with us.
1: Sinead O'Connor.
0: Yes, you did it before I did.
1: Yeah. That's an older one.
0: It's 90s.
1: I don't know. Deep male voice comes in.
0: Mm-hmm. Silent Lucid.
1: Yes. Can't remember the artist.
0: See if you get this one. I let that one go a lot longer than I should.
1: Yeah, you did.
0: Lady D'Angelo.
1: Nice.
0: When was the last time you heard D'Angelo? What's D'Angelo up to now? Hey, somebody called D'Angelo.
1: Are you going to tell me what D'Angelo's up to now?
0: No, I don't know what D'Angelo's up to. It's probably like the same thing. What are these guys up to?
1: So like the guy with the long hair. They both play guitar and they have long hair.
0: Oh, no, I see where you're going, though. You're going with No More Words Extreme.
1: Yes.
0: Let me play this one a little longer.
1: Yeah. That did not help me at all. Yeah. Stop by in the summer. In the summertime.
0: Summer girls, LFO.
1: Okay.
0: I like girls that wear Abercrombie and Fitch.
1: Yes. And do you, Greg? Do you like girls that wear Abercrombie?
0: Probably not anymore.
1: I know the song. Mm-hmm. Can't tell you the artist.
0: Livin' La Vida Loca.
1: Okay.
0: What's Ricky Martin up to?
1: Ricky Martin.
0: He was in Bad Bunny's Super Bowl, but nobody knew it was him, and that could have been Enrique Iglesias, because I don't know.
1: Who knows? I saw the sign.
0: Yes.
1: Yeah. Wow. I don't know. Where's Todd when I need him? Can't tell you.
0: Ace of Base.
1: Ace of Base. Gotcha.
3: Ladies and gentlemen, this is
1: Mama number five.
0: I had to cut that off.
1: Lou Vega.
0: Yes!
1: Yeah.
0: Yes!
1: I told you random information in his head. Okay, let's go. That is Hootie and the Blowfish. Hold Your Hand.
0: No.
1: What is that?
0: Only Want to Be With You.
1: Oh.
0: But you got the band right off the bat. This one might be tough. That one go a long time. That one's tough. Right here, right now, Jesus Jones.
1: Yep.
0: Good song.
1: It is a good song.
0: You might get this one.
1: Oh, I can see him. He's such a weird looking dude. The singer.
0: He was large at one point. Now he's not. Plays the harmonica.
1: Yep. Funky curly
0: hair. Chain smokes. Doesn't like to face the audience. They played at Floyd's. I was backstage talking with him. He didn't say one word to anybody. Got on stage, sang, and when he wasn't singing, whether it was like a guitar solo, he would turn around, light a cigarette, smoke it, put it down, sing, turn around, puff on the smoke the entire time. He was not having a good night.
1: Oh, my.
0: Run around, blues traveler. Ah, crap. Can't play that one. It's not letting me play some of the songs.
1: No Doubt. I'm Just a Girl.
0: Yes, you are.
1: I'm sad the ones that I know that I don't know. I gotta study. Mm-bop.
0: Yeah.
1: I see, I'm telling you. What is this? What's happening right now? The Hanson.
0: Yes.
1: Wow.
4: Американская фирма Transceptor Technology приступила к производству компьютеров персональный спутник.
0: I forgot this had this.
1: I got the power.
0: Yes.
1: Yes, yeah, CNC Music Factory.
0: No.
1: What is that? I don't know.
0: What am I doing?
1: You're snapping.
0: Very good. Snap.
1: Okay.
0: Snap. That's who did that one. Okay, one more. Don't know?
1: Mm-mm. Give me some more of that.
0: Okay. Every cover band in the world plays this song.
1: I don't practice Santeria.
0: Yes, and the name of the band? That would be Sublime if you got it.
1: Okay. Got
0: Sublime.
1: It. Sublime, yeah.
0: Sublime. You did okay.
1: Thanks for letting me
0: know. You didn't do great. You did okay.
1: Yeah.
0: You were no me.
1: Yeah, I can't kill it.
0: Like sometimes it's when we play the Pro Edition, as we just did, sometimes it's really, really tough. But then other days, I'm just like, boom, boom, boom. Jason is like amazing at that game.
1: Well, I mean, he's kind of sitting over there picking the songs, isn't he?
0: No. When I play, okay. I have control. When I have, because I can play off my phone over the air.
1: Yeah, I mean, you know that you throw something random at me, and I can grab that, some vintage punk but I don't know, a stink.
0: I just learned a lot about, we're out of time, but I guess I'll save it for when I get back. So, Ellen, have a great weekend.
1: Hey, thanks for
0: coming
1: letting
0: in.
1: Hang out.
0: Oh, I greatly appreciate it. It's always fun when you come in. And Todd will be back in a couple weeks.
1: Yeah.
0: And then next week, Leon County Sheriff's Office. But tomorrow, we'll be live from the Tallahassee Chamber of Commerce Conference, 7 to 9 a.m. Thank you so much, Capital Health Plan. for getting us on and getting us out there. We greatly, greatly appreciate it. Ellen, be a better person today than you were yesterday. Everybody else, you do the same. We'll see you bright and early tomorrow morning, 7 a.m., live on The Greg Tisch Show.
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10: Breaking news this hour from Town Hall. I'm Rich Thomason. On the heels of yesterday's report on consumer prices in July, this morning another indication that inflation is easing. The Labor Department reports that the rise in producer prices at the wholesale level, slowed last month, rising 4.7% in July from a year ago. That is down from a much larger 5.5% increase in June. It is a kind of story that's become more commonplace in recent years in Northern California. An illegal alien with a lengthy rap sheet and just released from jail, under arrest for allegedly killing a man in Martinez.
11: California's sanctuary city policies under scrutiny as an illegal alien with a long criminal history under arrest again, this time for stabbing a 68-year-old man to death. Court records show a California judge released the illegal the day before the murder. The gruesome crime, which took place in a neighborhood caught on camera, the Department of Homeland Security posting on its X page, the California governor must not release this murderer from jail and turn him over to us so we can remove him from our nation. Laura Winters reporting.
10: Apparently, there's big money, taxpayer dollars, in representing unaccompanied children in the country illegally.
12: Migrant children detained after entering the U.S. without their parents are usually entrusted to federal government care. And Congress has created various legal protections for them, including a 2008 law requiring the government to provide legal representation in deportation proceedings. Now, one law firm tapped to receive a $150 million federal contract has dropped out, while another firm, One Rescue, has been awarded a contract worth up to $244 million. Its founder resigned in 2023 amid allegations of misconduct. I'm Ben Thomas.
10: On Wall Street, ahead of this morning's opening bell, the Dow futures are up 172 points. More on these stories at townhall.com.
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1: Leon County Schools is looking at selling some of its administrative buildings as the district searches for ways to cut costs. School board members are considering consolidating administrative operations and potentially selling 4 properties, including Aquilina Howell Center on West Pensacola Street. Board member Alva Smith says many of the buildings are aging and require ongoing maintenance, while the district's administrative footprint has grown. Another factor is the cost of keeping those buildings open. The district spends more than $10 million a year on utilities across its schools and administrative facilities. Smith says selling properties could provide revenue while reducing long-term operating costs, but this isn't happening right away. The school board has requested a detailed financial analysis comparing the cost of staying in the buildings with the expense of moving and consolidating staff. That study is expected by the end of the year, and Smith says any changes could be for the future, not this school year. This is Rachel Lanay with Real Talk 93.3 Local News Update, brought to you by Macklemore Systems, Tallahassee's go-to Mac store. 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
2: This is meteorologist Paul Trombley with your Real Talk 93.3 weather update. A heat advisory begins at noon today. An extreme heat watch begins at noon tomorrow. Mainly clear skies today with a slight chance for storms. Highs around 96, west winds around 5 miles per hour. 77 tonight, slight chance for storms. 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
1: A sixth person has been arrested in connection with an alleged check fraud scheme that investigators say involved more than $900,000. Ivan Crummy is the latest person charged in the case, which court records say dates back to November of 2022. It continued into March of 23. Investigators say Crummy and others received photographs of checks made payable to the Florida Department of Financial Services. Those images were allegedly used to create fraudulent checks that were deposited into various bank accounts. Court records show text messages between Crummy and another suspect contained about 76 photos of checks. Investigators also found messages discussing fake checks and personal identification information. A former DFS employee is among those charged in the case and is accused of taking photos of legitimate state checks and sending them to others involved in the scheme. Court documents put the total value of the checks at about $905,614. The investigation has now resulted in six arrests. This is Rachel Linnea with Real Talk 93.3 Local News Update, brought to you by Macklemore Systems, Tallahassee's go-to Mac store. 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
2: This is meteorologist Paul Trombley with your Real Talk 93.3 weather update. A heat advisory begins at noon today. An extreme heat watch begins at noon tomorrow. Mainly clear skies today with a slight chance for storms. Highs around 96, west winds around 5 miles per hour. 77 tonight, slight chance for storms. 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Right now, 83.
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0: 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We're talking sunrooms with Leon Screening and Repair.
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13: 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Fidelity Investments releasing its annual estimate of retiree health care costs, which showed a 7.5% increase from a year ago. The report estimates that a 65-year-old who retires in 2026 can expect to spend on average over $185,000 on health care and medical expenses throughout their retirement. Saving for health care requires a calculated approach, some things you might consider using a health savings account. An HSA is one of the most powerful tools for retirement medical expenses because it offers a triple tax advantage, unlike a flexible spending account. HSA funds roll over from year to year, and once you reach age 65, you can withdraw medical expenses penalty-free for any purpose. Many pre-retirees mistakenly believe that Medicare is entirely free and covers all health expenses, and that is not the case, so you need to be aware of those costs. Saving you money, Hillary Barsky, Fox News.
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1: You know, I was schvitzing a lot in the month of July, although granted, you know, I schvitz a lot all the time. But the bottom line when it comes to voters is, simply put, they don't care. They don't care. I mean, just look at these numbers. Okay, top issue in midterm vote, you can list up the three issues. The economy, not surprisingly, comes in at number one at 54%. Immigration, 28%. Look where climate change is. It's tied for 14th. Tied for 14th, all the way down here at 3%. Johnny, I'm not the greatest mathematician in the world, but I sure as heck know that 54% is a whole heck of a lot higher than 3%. So despite the climate being so warm in the month of July, the hottest month on record here in the United States of America, the voters, simply put, do not say that climate change is going to be an issue in which they vote upon.
2: What a relief. And the climate mania that has people like Governor Gavin Newsom banning gas cars, and the same thing in New York by 2035. All this mania. Everyone should be aware of the environment. Do things to get renewable energy. Absolutely. Work on everything. But for the most, don't destroy an economy because you're trying to be politically correct. And that's also part of woke one, I guess, that they now admit was a big ruse, according to AOC. Yeah, sorry about that. Woke one didn't really make any sense. So the other person doesn't make any sense is Sean Piker. And according to the Wall Street Journal, and I think it's so true, there's some panic on the Democrats that this guy is such a power player and he's such a radical and he's such a wild card, he's really going to hurt them. I mean, for example, listen to Sean Piker talk about losing the gubernatorial nomination in Wisconsin. Cut 16.
3: Versus where we are now. And then think 2 years from now, there's a general election. It's going to be a presidential election. Every victory and even every single defeat is a very valuable data point, very valuable lesson to learn. So I like to say, look, being a leftist is about taking a lot of L's, and we have taken a lot of L's for the last 10 years. And look at us now. And look where we're at now.
2: And that's what's scaring traditional Democrats, even very left-wing Democrats. Outside the squad, people are saying, well, excuse me, your L's are ban the police, let's forget the Pentagon, don't fund Israel, kill Rick Scott, put blood in the streets of every Republican, Israel's worse than Hamas. That's what he says. Here's cut 17.
3: The media will do everything in its power to try to discourage you. They will tell you you're a loser. They'll say, oh, DSA, your candidate was oh, Francesca Hong was bad. She was a bad candidate. Oh, she didn't like Thanksgiving. Them.
2: Yeah. So unwilling to learn, not be coachable, that type of language. And if you listen, and I was listening to some of his speeches, they're all cursing. He cannot go three sentences without some type of swear word. While dressing like Mao and worshiping China, the guy killed 15 million people, and you're allowing him to be the voice of your party? It's insane. It's like having Nick Fuentes be the voice of the Republicans. He's not a Republican. He doesn't want to be one. And anyone seen with them should be eliminated right away from contending for any office. But they love Hassan Piker.
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5: I'm Keith Gross. I'm running for Congress because America First principles are falling by the wayside. Our debt is skyrocketing, and nothing seems to change year after year. In Congress, I'll work to defend our freedoms, cut spending, and do my part to stop the dysfunction in D.C. 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
0: WVFT, Grant, Tallahassee. From the pages of Tallahassee Reports, it's local news that makes a difference in our community. 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
7: News this hour at Town Hall. I'm Bob Agnew in Washington. There are some concerns being raised by both parents and doctors over those new White House directives on vaccinations.
8: Earlier this week, President Trump said the plan is to separate childhood vaccinations.
9: At 1 year, you should have five separate visits for vaccines rather than getting them all in the same day.
8: Health experts say vaccination rates are likely to fall because parents will need to take children to more appointments. There is also concern over the financial cost. Vaccine makers will need to build new manufacturing plants capable of producing millions of extra doses. Individual shots have not been marketed separately in the U.S. for decades. I'm Lisa Dwyer.
7: White House Press Secretary Caroline Leavitt says she's leaving her post to spend more time raising her two children, a little boy who's 2 years old and a three-month-old daughter. Next question is, who will take her place?
10: With news, Caroline Leavitt is leaving her post in the Trump administration as White House Press Secretary, names being floated as to who might replace her. Reportedly on the list, Alina Haba, the former acting U.S. Attorney for New Jersey, Breitbart Washington Bureau Chief Matthew Boyle, and Katie Miller, a former aide to Elon Musk at Doge and the wife of Deputy Chief of Staff for Policy Stephen Miller. Also in the mix, Principal Deputy Press Secretary Anna Kelly.
7: That is Laura Winters reporting. The dog days of summer are taking a bite out of Europe this year. Large parts of Western Europe sweltering as Britain and France experience their fifth heat wave of the season. Forecasters predict temperatures could reach 100 degrees in central and southeast England. That would make it the hottest days of the year. France, meanwhile, seeing temperatures as high as 104. Abnormally, for both of these countries, as neither actually depend on air conditioning, it is very rarely used outside of shops and offices. More at townhall.com.
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13: The Tampa Bay Rays are on another winning streak. They have won eight straight. They're going to match up against the A's in West Sacramento today. The Rays have Drew Rasmussen on the mound, and it is the Rays who are minus 186 favorites. The A's at plus 174 as an underdog, over under at 9.5 runs. The Marlins shut out the Pirates yesterday, and that series does continue today. Jansen Junk is going to pitch for the Marlins, who the odds are pretty tight, but Miami is favored at home, minus 112. Pirates minus 104 underdogs. Over-under is sitting at 8 runs.
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3: 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Thanks for tuning in today on this Thursday. Last show before Election Day, although we'll have a show on Election Day, but look, we're trying to help you get ready. And in this last Thursday before Election Day, we'll have the final mayoral candidate to make their trek into the studio and face the challenging question from myself, and that will be Daryl Parks. Proud to say we were able to get all four mayoral candidates in here. For you to get a listen. And it's been a process of trying to get candidates, you know, writing articles, other forums that they're in, ascertaining their positions. And our last two newspapers that we've sent out, you know, is loaded with information to help you navigate what you want to vote for on the city commission. Now, we have a paper hitting this week that is on the front page is an ideology guide, which based on our metrics is getting a lot of traction, a lot of people reading it, going to it, spending some time. And so wanted to highlight that again. Again, we've got something for every type of news consumer. You want to go watch the videos of these forums. You want to watch the write-ups of the forums. You can look at that. You know, the ideology guide, you know, came out of this partisan guide that a lot of local outlets put up. It doesn't really serve conservatives or Republicans very well because most of the people that are running are Democrats. And so we decided to put up an ideology guide so you could figure out what kind of Democrats they are, because as you've noticed throughout the country, there is a delineation among Democrats these days. And so we've got that ideology guide up. Another story that we're seeing a lot of traction on is City Commission Race 3, which has got six candidates. And so there are a lot of people that are trying to figure out who to vote for in that race. So again, there's an ideological guide that'll show you where those candidates stand. And then you also can go look at, we've got a really good write-up that we did and published in our newspaper, but you can find it online, that goes through the bios of each of those candidates and some of their positions on major issues. So we'll re-up those in the feed on our social media platforms so that people can see these. But again, you know, absent me telling you who I think you should vote for, you can find it in these the different things that we have published. And for example, on Talos Reports right now, there is a tab called Local Races. If you click on that tab, it's right next to News. It will pull up the stories that we have written during this election cycle, and it stretches, you know, stretches back a ways, but you've got the write-ups of the NEBA forums. You've got press release, you know, press conferences that emanated from the Facebook controversy. You've got a story about the two Republicans that are vying for a chance to face Allison Tant in District 9. You've got a Tallahassee City Commission primary guide. You got a race about the mayor's race. You got a story about the mayor's race. There's a lot of things here that you can go look at and try to get, you know, a hint on where you want to go. One things I want to say is I think when you start looking through these candidates, and I've talked about this before, this is nothing new, but I have found it to be very important to look at the candidates that prioritize what's best for Tallahassee. And look, sometimes this gets into an ideological war. I don't want... We,

we've got a really not a good track record of electing leaders in this community over the last 15 to 20 years. And I think one of the reasons why is that we haven't really taken a long, hard look at what the motivations and the priorities are of these candidates. And, you know, I understand people using, you know, young politicians using local office to promote themselves so they can run for another office. You know, maybe you should, that should be a major criteria. If you're good with that, now we've elected some city commissioners that fit the criteria of wanting to do the right thing. And that, when I say wanting to do the right thing, doesn't mean that they agree with me on these policy issues. Doing the right thing is getting into a debate over an issue that's important to the community and reaching a negotiated compromise that is best for the community. That's what I'm talking about, doing the right thing. When you start getting people that are leaders and are looking for the next office and, you know, are trying to promote an ideology, it gets in the way of doing what's right for the community. And, you know, I've got an opinion piece coming out this weekend that talks about politics or confrontation. That's sort of what we're faced with here. You know, when you start calling positions corrupt when they're not, when they're just a policy difference, I don't know that you can move much past that. And that's what we've seen over the last 8 years is we've had policy disagreements that are basically labeled as corrupt positions when you disagree. And so anyway, I think that that is one of the major things that we've got to look at in relation to who we vote for. Again, city commission races are vitally important for a number of reasons. And we'll get Daryl Parks' positions on some things, get his bio. A lot of people aren't familiar with him. I didn't know him. I've been in this community for over 35 years. Met him for the first time a number of months ago. And so, you know, for me, the party stuff really takes a back seat because we don't have Republicans or conservatives to vote for. So we've got to get to know, I've got to get to know these people. And so I'm excited for him to get to talk about his positions and, you know, and see what people think. It'll be a quick feedback because we'll get more, you get results on Tuesday. So anyway, a couple things I wanted to touch on here. Leon County School Board, again, they've had two meetings this week, an agenda review and a school board meeting. Again, talked about expanding their or selling their current administrative offices and moving somewhere else. This is an ongoing process that was started because of their IT location, their information technology, which is a big deal with schools. They're looking to move in to Northeast Leon County up in the Clarence Center Boulevard area. And that prompted a discussion because of their administrative offices are old. And look, my thing is move the 500 to 700 people downtown, boost up downtown traffic year round. With commercial real estate sort of on the downswing there should be plenty of locations there, which would really add a boost again to downtown and some of the businesses there. So hopefully they will consider that. Public schools have started, I guess private schools too. So we'll start getting into our high school sports coverage. We've done a lot of previews of the fall sports. We'll talk more about that after the elections on Tuesday, get back into a little bit more of a balanced approach to covering things. But right now, obviously, with elections Tuesday, focusing on that. So when we get back, we'll welcome mayoral candidate Daryl Parks to the studio. So stay tuned.

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1: All right, welcome back to the Steve Stewart Show. Thanks for tuning in on this Thursday before Election Day. Next Tuesday, everybody, obviously people are voting now, but it's my privilege now to welcome to the studios the fourth and final interview of a mayoral candidate, Darrell Parks. Welcome.
2: Thank you. Good to be here with you.
1: Yes, and as I've said, we've interviewed the three other mayoral candidates, so we'll finish up here with Mr. Parks. And as we do, traditionally, is give you about a minute and a half, 2 minutes to introduce yourself to our audience, give a little bit of a bio, and go.
2: Well, I'm Darrell Parks. I originally came to Tallahassee in 1986 to go to FAMU. Came to FAMU, took the slow road, took 6 years to get out, got two bachelor's degrees, but also served 2 terms as student body president on campus, while also serving as chairman of the Florida Student Association, representing all the students of the SUS. So I had a great experience as a student leader. Probably got in a little bit of trouble along the way, protested a few things like budget cuts to the schools, tuition hikes, standing up for the students who I represented. They liked me enough to elect me twice. I was the first SGA president to be elected twice.
1: Oh.
2: From there, went on to FSU College of Law. Graduated in 1995 and made a decision as I was leaving Florida State. Could have went anywhere to start a firm. And me and Ben decided to start our firm here in Tallahassee, mainly because we knew so many people here as student leaders and thought it was a great place for us to start a firm like ours. And worked and built that firm up. Built that firm up to be a city powerful law firm, regional law firm, statewide. And then we took it national in the work that we were able to do. About 7 years ago, when we broke up our firm, I decided to have a smaller law firm that I do some stuff with, and then also started a hospitality company that I do some stuff also throughout the country. So that's my business experience. I've had a wonderful business background and experience and doing great things as an attorney. Had a lot of great victories as an attorney, but gained a lot of experience, whether it's in board service, community service, that puts me in a very unique position as a mayoral candidate, meaning that I've served on city committees too, but I've also served as chairman of the Bond Community Clinic for like the last 8 years. I've served as chairman of the Sickle Cell Foundation in this town for about 30 years, serving people and helping people. So I care deeply about the people in this town. And so when it came to the points, a friend stepped to me and asked me what I think about running for mayor. I can't say I initially said yes, because I did not, because I think it wasn't necessarily fitting where I was in life. But after a few people kept coming to me, and they realized one very important thing about me, Steve Stewart. I know how to get things done. Two, I know how to operate within systems. Three, I understand how to be solution driven. And so those are great skills that I offer to the people of Tallahassee that are very different from the other folks that are there, with some very deep business experience. I'm at a high level. And so that's who I am. I care deeply about Tallahassee. I made Tallahassee my home. I built my home here, moved a good bit of my family here as well. So that says everything about how I feel about Tallahassee.
1: So you're all in. Go back just a little bit. Where'd you come from in 1986 when you went to school? Where'd you grow up?
2: I grew up in Polk County with the Haines City High School.
1: Oh, Haines City. Okay.
2: Haines City Hornets.
1: All right. So I moved in 1989, and I lived here, I guess, probably close to 20 years, 15 to 20 years before I even started looking at local government. It's when I started getting into the business and having a family, I started saying, well, local government is going to impact what I'm doing here. Obviously, you decided to run for mayor. When did you really start looking at how local government operated here?
2: I didn't. I probably wasn't looking even before 2 years ago.
1: Yeah.
2: And I would, you know, generally, I would support.
1: You know them. Some of the people. And,
2: no, I didn't just know them. I supported them. I mean, my givens out there. I supported all types of local candidates, had fundraisers for them.
1: Right.
2: Would generally tell them my concerns. But remember, I'm running a national business. So
1: right.
2: I'm traveling a lot. I'm coming in and out. I'm living here. But I'm not focusing in on the issues that are there. I think, generally speaking, our city has done a fairly good job of things that the service they provide to us. However, the one thing that's rather clear is that this city is dying. It's dying. You look in certain parts of it. I'll never forget, there was an article when Revels Meat closed that the owner made.
1: Right.
2: And he said, this part of town is dying.
1: Yeah, those were his words. Sad to hear that.
2: It was sad to hear that. And he's right. I mean, there's nothing going on Cromerville Highway. Nothing.
1: Right.
2: So I think that a mayor has to be cognizant of that and try to do some things to get this place on the right track. And so I bring a very common sense approach of, one, trying to find a way. One, we're going to have a new commission, so it's a great opportunity to get in there with some folks and ask them what are their priorities as commissioners, right? Come together, and then I lead the effort. Number two, though, I think it's important that this new commission get along very well with the county. We need them to pull this off. And so having great relations like I have with most of them will be very important.
1: So you said a number of people came up and asked you about running for mayor. When did you finally, I'm sure you started looking around sort of figuring out what's going on. What were the things that sort of you recognized and said, you know, I think I could help out here. What were some of those issues?
2: Without question, just getting along as a commission. Start there, right? The level of maturity of some of the people who are there, we deserve better, more. We can do so much better. This is a very sophisticated town. There's some incredibly smart people who live here. And some of the rhetoric that we hear come from the dais does not represent us well. I think that with me as the mayor of the city, you'll have less of that, right? And that hopefully one of the people I'm running is he'll be gone. And then we can have a different conversation, a higher level conversation. We tend to have the conversations that don't address the real issues going on in our city. The real issue is the 30% of the people living in poverty, the lack of economic progress. That's the real problem.
1: Right.
2: The problem is not some AI center that doesn't exist. I mean, we are arguing about things that don't exist already. I mean,
1: trying to get votes, yeah.
2: Yeah, just to get votes. And it's disingenuous, Steve Stewart, okay? Let me be clear. It's disingenuous to try to create a mock conversation of something that don't even exist. There's no proposal on the table.
1: Right.
2: Wow, and we're talking about it. We're using our bandwidth to talk about things that don't even exist.
1: But that's always been that's been my issue. I've been known as a policy wonk, and it's like there's two different things here. There's governing, and then there's people that try to get elected based on different issues instead of actually trying to talk about who they are and what they want to be. And so, hey, that's just something you have to wrestle with. What are you hearing? So you've been campaigning now. What are you hearing out on the campaign trail from voters as you go around and talk? Is there a consensus that we need more civility, or is that just something for the sort of the insiders talking about it? Do people notice that?
2: They actually do. I mean, the regular Joe recognizes that our commission is normally split 3-2.
1: Right.
2: And even though a certain commission tries to play it down, the regular Joe sees it and doesn't like it. Well, the decent thing to do is that particular commission doesn't know. I've done a lot of board service, okay?
1: Yeah.
2: So folks can argue about things, but most folks realize that after we fight like hell about something, right, at the end, if the one side wins, let's go back and re-vote again, and let's be unanimous.
1: Right.
2: That's what sophisticated, smart people who understand governance, right?
1: Right.
2: So the problem is you can elect someone who doesn't understand good governance and only understands just being a vocal community person, which is fine, right? Governance is a different thing because governance requires that we be civil. Governance requires that we find ways to solve problems. Governance requires that we be very responsible with those resources that we are over, right? And then governance requires that you be a good fiduciary. A good fiduciary. Now, maybe that's the attorney in me, right? But I understand what being a good fiduciary means.
1: Right. So before we get out of here and we can continue this discussion on the other side, so this is a nonpartisan race. There's a healthy conservative Republican group out here in the city, voters, that look at this race and say, look, the top three candidates are all Democrats, and that's basically been printed in newspapers all over, the county. Even though it's a nonpartisan race, what can you say to someone that disagrees with you on the political spectrum, the party spectrum, that would maybe encourage them that, hey, this guy's going to lead different. My vote, even though I'm going to be in a minority politically, is going to matter.
2: Well, I recognize that whoever's the mayor of Tallahassee represents the whole town, right?
1: Yeah.
2: And for me to be successful, for all sides of town to be successful, I have to find a very special way to bring all those parts together. That means I live on the south side. I have to find a way to help the south side, but also understand that I need Bannerman and the Market District to do well, too.
1: All right. With that, we'll end that segment, and we'll be back. We'll talk about law enforcement, economic growth, and leadership when we get back. Stay tuned.
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3: A sixth person has been arrested in connection with an alleged check fraud scheme that investigators say involved more than $900,000. Ivan Crummy is the latest person charged in the case, which court records say dates back to November of 2022. It continued into March of 23. Investigators say Crummy and others received photographs of checks made payable to the Florida Department of Financial Services. Those images were allegedly used to create fraudulent checks that were deposited into various bank accounts. Court records show text messages between Crummy and another suspect contained about 76 photos of checks. Investigators also found messages discussing fake checks and personal identification information. A former DFS employee is among those charged in the case and is accused of taking photos of legitimate state checks and sending them to others involved in the scheme. Court documents put the total value of the checks at about $905,614. The investigation has now resulted in six arrests. This is Rachel Linnea with Real Talk 93.3 Local News Update, brought to you by Macklemore Systems, Tallahassee's go-to Mac store. 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
4: This is meteorologist Paul Trombley with your Real Talk 93.3 weather update. A heat advisory continues. An extreme heat watch begins at noon tomorrow. Slight chance of thunderstorms this afternoon. Otherwise, sunshine mixed with clouds at times. Highs around 96. West winds around 5 miles per hour. Partly cloudy again tonight. Slight chance for storms. Lows dip down to about 77. 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
1: All right, welcome back to The Steve Stewart Show. Joined today with Mayoral Kennett and longtime Tallahassean Daryl Parks. We just talked about the bridging the gap between the political parties. Local governments become more ideological in a lot of different areas, but it's supposed to be nonpartisan, and you made the argument that it's important for a leader to consider that. Economic growth, and it's a term, development or whatever, has become a central part of the campaign, and a lot of it is because it can be emotional, but it includes a lot of different things. When you hear the term economic growth in terms of local government, what do you think of?
2: I separate them. First, there is the housing component that we have in this community. That's right. One piece. But also, I think the other piece is industry. And for too long, the only industry had in the city was mainly government.
1: Right.
2: And so we've come to a point now where we have to find a way to diversify our economy in terms of industry. And that could be whether it's better use of land that we have at the airport to get companies to come
1: right
2: here. It could be whether we attract other companies here in the light manufacturing as relates to logistics. Those are areas that I think we could get into. Think about that geographically, we sit in the panhandle between Jacksonville and Pensacola. I mean, we should be doing better. Without question, probably the first thing I think we have to do is figure out a different way of how we jumpstart our economy through the vehicle that we have. Now, currently we have OEV.
1: Right.
2: I think we're at a point we're going to have to rethink OEV a little bit and see what are we doing or shouldn't be doing on the OEV level or whatever that organization is going to be. When I talk with the people at OEV, one thing that stuck out to me, they said they needed a little bit better direction from the city and county, and get together on the same agenda about it. So we have to take care of that.
1: Yeah, and this has become a hot topic. So I've done a lot of research. You hear people talk about comparing us to Greenville, South Carolina, and Austin. I've been to Austin. I don't want this to be Austin. I don't know if you've ever been there, but it's huge, and there's roads everywhere. And we've got an airport. This is what I'm leading up to. We have an airport gateway that we're trying to get built. Because economic development usually starts with a road, because you have land. Well, Austin has an airport gateway, and it's like a 22-lane highway, and they're redoing. And so I think that the point you said about OEV needing direction, I think we're a little bit schizophrenic about what kind of growth we want.
2: Because you said it. You just answered your own question, Steve. Think about what you just said, right? And it's actually what you're getting in the community. And so when you're out here campaigning, half the folks love our folksy, nice neighborhoods and want to stay the same. But that's not growth. And what that has gotten us is that that's been the attitude that's prevailed. And we've not grown. And in most situations, we've had a stalled economy.
1: Mm-hmm.
2: Now, what has resulted from that? Compared to other parts of Florida, we're probably near the bottom in terms of growth. No question about it. And so, and it hasn't served our neighbors well, hasn't served our families well. How many times you've had spoken with people who said, my kids can't find the right opportunities for their career?
1: Right.
2: And so we have to go in and evolve our thoughts a little bit about maybe we need to be open to letting some parts of town grow. And yes, I know we all like our nice, I love my little quiet neighborhood, right? But we have a lot of land. So all parts of Tallahassee doesn't have to be the same. Some parts can grow.
1: Right. Well, I think you've got to thread the needle of promoting that growth.
2: That's right.
1: Because I think one of the things that has sort of put some people to sleep is that we've got two major universities, TSC, we've got state government. So we've had enough growth just to keep a lot of people happy, but that leaves, like you said, it leaves some people outside looking in.
2: 30%.
1: Yeah. So we need
2: a big number, Steve.
1: Yeah, it is. No, it is. And I think, obviously, not only that, I mean, leadership is a big issue. Quality of life is a big issue in Leon County. But you're right. We've got to find some ways. But it's not looking at Austin, Texas.
2: No, you don't. And we shouldn't make that comparison, right? We don't have none of the attributes that Austin has. Austin has oil money, bro. And my aunt lived in Austin, so I grew up around LBJ all of that. So
1: yeah, it's just, I mean, it's a big, I wouldn't want to live there.
2: But let me say, it's benefited them in other ways.
1: Right,
2: and
1: has.
2: So and for us, if we're able to attract a bigger corporation, and I'm not talking about Amazon delivering packages.
1: Yeah.
2: I'm talking about somebody who's manufacturing cars, tires, batteries, yeah. things that hire bunches of people, things that give the little guy a chance to get a job and make a decent living. Most folks want to work, but they can't find work. And
1: right.
2: often we talk about housing affordability. I believe it's not a housing affordability issue. It's an economic issue, right?
1: Yes.
2: Folks just don't have the money to buy the house. There's plenty of housing supply here. There's
1: yes.
2: no lack of it.
1: It's just, yeah, the money. All right, next topic, law enforcement. There's been, we've gone, man, over the last 10 years, we were number one in the state in crime at one point. We seemed to get that under control. We've hired more police officers. The post-COVID was obviously an issue. And we still seem to have some, again, some problems in some parts of town. The split on the city commission, this is one of the major issues. We've had the progressives have been very critical of TPD on a lot of different levels. I mean, I would argue extreme levels, appointing a police abolitionist to a citizens board that just sort of blew that up, accusations. Tell us what kind of mayor you would be relating to law enforcement.
2: Here's the best example, and the folks on your show may not notice, but two of the deputy chiefs who just retired have endorsed me. Two of them.
1: Okay.
2: Yes. Chief Holmes and the other deputy chief, the young lady, she endorsed me as well. So I enjoy and have always supported law enforcement. Oftentimes, some folks confuse the work I did, right?
1: Right.
2: As something that's anti. That's not true, right? I'm pro-law. Let's enforce the law in all force, in all ways. And
1: do it legally.
2: Do it legally. Do it by the law. So I'm a strong supporter of Chief Revel. He and I talk all the time. In fact, I was at a Police Athletic League event they had in the last 2 weeks over at Jack McLean Park. So I think what they do is vital. Remember this. I live in the part of town where they say most of the crime takes place, right?
1: Right.
2: I hear the gunshots. I hear the sirens. I see the officers looking for the bad people, right?
1: Right.
2: Most folks who listen to the show probably haven't had that experience.
1: Right.
2: And so,
1: and they don't want it.
2: They don't want it. So I take the relationship. So I want us to continue to have a great police department. I want to make sure that they're well trained. I take great satisfaction in the fact that we pay a little bit more than other people. That means we should be able to attract a higher caliber of officer. And so, I'm a huge supporter of that, and I think it's important. The other piece of this is, I think we are a town that welcomes people to town. We are hospitable to hospitality, and tourism is a great avenue for us to grow some. That requires that we be safe and clean. So
1: right.
2: you're going to see me as the mayor insisting that our neighborhoods really be clean, that our streets really be safe, and that we find a humane, good way to deal with our unsheltered, with some of the issues that we have with them. That's an issue that's front of mind for me, too. I can tell you this year when I get elected, I would jump in there and I would start dealing with how do we deal with this issue to make sure that we present the best Tallahassee that we can be. You're going to have a cheerleader in me as a mayor to try to move this town forward.
1: Yeah, and you know, and I think that type of thing has been put on hold for the last few years because there's so much rhetoric and so much back and forth, not a lot of compromise, not a lot of like what you've said, getting together, finding out what your priorities are. And pushing those forward. There hasn't been that cheerleading because there's been so much fighting, not only among the dais, but then, like you said, with your sister government, Leon County. And it just seems like we haven't been able to do that. And that's going to take somebody that has a lot of ability to get people on the same side. And it doesn't mean you have to agree with everything, right?
2: Not at all. And I think, remember, I've spent my whole career in the resolution business, right? We get labeled as trial lawyers, but I'm really in the resolution business.
1: Because you got to come out at the end of this. There's going to be an outcome.
2: There's a problem. People bring a problem to you, and that solution may be various things. Now, one of the tools is I can go to court, but in the end, there are plenty of other tools that we use every day to resolve issues. And so, I've spent my life and used that skill very well, and it served me well. That's a skill that I'll use every day as mayor as we work through the issues that we need to work through. But the other piece is this, and probably most important, I love all people. And so when you love all people, you can look at anybody and find the good, right? And I try to find the good. I don't waste too much time on rhetoric. I don't do it. And I'm going to make sure that we stay on topic and
1: yeah.
2: keep it moving.
1: I think, again, one of the things I've noticed in local government is the biggest quality that a politician can have is the ability to disagree on a major issue, and then still be able to talk to that person after that disagreement. We've had a couple of major issues here that have not gone that way. I mean, you look at the Academic Medical Center and the TMH FSU city negotiation. I mean, it really just puts so many people at odds with each other, and it should have been a celebratory outcome because we're moving a major part of this economy forward. But our leadership couldn't get it done.
2: Well, without getting deep into it, I think the personalities kind of took over the situation.
1: Right.
2: And so I've been pretty blessed to be able, the type of person to put the ego to the side for a second.
1: And get other people on board, right?
2: Let's get to the brass tacks.
1: Yeah. All right. Well, listen, in a remaining minute or so, why don't you just tell the voters why they should vote for you, and then you can go out and start walking neighborhoods again.
2: Tallahassee, you deserve a mayor who rows hard for you, who understands Tallahassee, who understands the problems of the city, who understands leadership. And this is about leadership. This is not about, you know, getting somebody to vote for a bill. It's not about ideology. It's about, do you have a mayor who will walk in a room and try to find the right people, get them together, and let's try to do something good for the city? I'm that type of person. I'll be that type of mayor. I'll work hard for you, and I'll make sure that we, if nothing else, move forward. My goal will be that we won't have the poor zip codes in our state when I'm finished. But that takes economic growth. That takes creating new opportunity. That creates bringing new money into this city. I'm committed to that.
1: All right. Very good. Well, thanks for taking your time out of your day to join us, and good luck in the election on Tuesday. That is mayoral candidate Daryl Parks. And so, anyway, appreciate him coming in, and we'll be back for our last segment, so stay tuned.

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1: I'm Keith Gross. 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I'm running because our country needs patriots willing to fight for America First values. Paid for by Keith Gross for Florida.
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1: I'm Keith Gross. 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
9: All right, welcome back to the Steve Stewart Show here on Real Talk 93.3. Hope you're having a good Thursday. First week of school will be in the books. Notice a little different traffic patterns. Probably really good at it next week. So the mayor's race is in the book for the Steve Stewart Show, having the four candidates in. It was a wide range of time. Pleasantly surprised we were able to get Commissioner Matlow in, although it was a good interview, a little contentious. I do think, though, and as I said earlier, I'll have an opinion piece out the weekend, that there is definitely, I mean, you know, I've been looking at this since, what, 2009, so that's, what, a good 17 years. And, you know, one of the things that Mr. Parks talked about was, you know, being a cheerleader for our community as mayor. And I think if you look over the last mayoral candidates, I mean, we've had some issues. You know, I think they were maybe cheering for themselves. Now, I will say that the last mayor, the current mayor, Mayor John Daley, I think, you know, he was dealt a hand here with this 3-2 vote with these progressives that no other city commission during the time I've been looking at it has really had to deal with. And look, there's you can talk about personalities. I think the nuts and bolts of governing at the city commission has been, I think it has been better than it was before basically the corruption trials. And I think that we've seen some market improvement in, again, on some things that have gotten done in the community. Now, I will say, and this is, you know, this is, again, more opinion based, is that I think that this progressive slash socialist movement that we're seeing around the country, you know, it's here in Tallahassee, and the voters are going to have a decision to make. And it's, you know, do we want this more aggressive, rhetoric-filled leadership? Because that's what it is. That, from my view, looking at how this political operation that has run over the last, you know, 6 to 8 years, it's going to be aggressive. It's going to be, I mean, when you've got a candidate that, and this is Commissioner Matlow, and I talked to him about it here, so I'm not talking behind his back, you know, basically to say he's going to end or he's going to hurt a newspaper for a story that they've published that was factually correct. That's not really, you know, I hope that that's not where we're going. So there's no Republican boogeyman in the race. This is going to be among Democrats for the leadership of this community. And I say the leadership of this community because the mayor is the figurehead. And so we're going to find out exactly where the voting mind of this community is. So you've got, you know, as the ideology guide shows, there are Democrats have a wide range to select from. Republicans and conservatives or moderates are going to have to look at that list and figure out who they want to be represented by. But this is going to say more about the Democratic Party in Leon County than I think any local race in the last 15, 20 years. And so that's one of the things as a journalist that I'm excited about, is because it's going to give us more information about what kind of community we live in. And so looking forward to that. Now, the other thing I'll say about these city commission races, City Commission seat 5 is basically taking a little bit of a back seat to the other two races. City Commission seat 3 with 6 people is getting more publicity because people are trying to figure out who to vote for. There's obviously a little bit more money because there's 6 candidates. But seat 5 features Diane Williams-Cox, Tiffany Hill, and Dot Emmon Johnson. Look, again, on the progressive side, the ticket to take over the city commission has sort of been revealed. Jack Porter's endorsed P.J. Perez, Commissioner Matlow in the mayor's race, and then Dot Emmon Johnson is the third progressive candidate. So, again, in that race, you've got 3 African-American women, Democrats, running. It's going to tell us, I think they all have different levels of skills, experience, and approaches to ideological approaches to local government. And so, again, Republicans are going to have to decide which one they think serves their interest the best. Now, on seat 3, we talked about this. If you're having issues with this, which a lot of people are, go to the ideological guide and start there, and then go look at the article that we wrote, which I will republish on our social media feeds. Gives a bio for all of them with their positions on a number of the major issues. So I think if you take 10 minutes to do that, you can figure out who probably fits you the most. Now, Moving over to the Leon County School Board, we've talked about this on Tuesday. Teacher salaries is back squarely in the news. We have a story that is about ready to be published talking about the ranking. We're 43rd or 44th in the state. I've talked about the gap between that and the other wages of our of jobs created in Leon County, which is it's about, what is it? It's about $14,000 off the gap. And that ranks pretty low in the state. That's the, one of the largest gaps, ranks 60th out of 67 counties. And so I think this is, again, is another issue that we don't have a lot of leadership on, but it affects our economy. When you can't retain professional teachers in a system that is big as ours, I mean, you know, it's almost a $1 billion system, $750 million a year. It's a big contributor to the economy and to our quality of life. If you can't keep those people happy because you're not paying them enough money, they can either go get other jobs in Leon County or they can leave. I think it's something that is going to hurt us overall, and it's a discussion that we've got to engage in. And I know it sometimes it looks critical, but you've got to throw these things out and try to figure out. And this is the biggest question I'm asking right now. You know, how can a school district pay in North Florida expend the same amount of money per student? It's around $10,500. One of the school districts pays teachers significantly more, 8 to 10% more. How is that possible? Without an explanation and a rationale. If you need more administrators or you need more people in the schools because of discipline, then that's your rationale, but you got to explain it. We'll try to get that answer in the next couple of months. All right, thanks for tuning in. Have a great Thursday, good weekend. We'll be back on Tuesday.
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10: I'm Keith Gross. I'm running for Congress because America First principles are falling by the wayside. Our debt is skyrocketing and nothing seems to change year after year. In Congress, I'll work to defend our freedoms, cut spending, and do my part to stop the dysfunction in D.C. 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
0: WVFT, Grant, Tallahassee. 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
9: Tampa Bay Buccaneers football looks like they were able to avoid a serious injury with wide receiver Emeka Ebuka. He had to leave Wednesday's practice early, but it looks like he has avoided serious injury. Well, head coach Todd Bowles has not given an injury update. A report from NFL Network indicates that it is a toe injury for Ebuka, and it's not something that is considered major. Tampa Bay Rays baseball, they just become the second East Coast team in Major League history to go 9-0 on a West Coast road trip. They beat the A's yesterday by an 8-4 score off today. Tomorrow they take on Baltimore. Marlins beat the Pirates 8-2. That series does continue today. I'm Matt Pauly, Real Talk 93.3.
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0: 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It's time for the Jeff Cameron Show in 5, 4, 3, 2, 1.

0: As for the pending football season, it can be pushed back into the background of your thoughts as you get out of your car and you exit to walk up the stairs to this here studio, as nice as it is, because damn it, I'm done. I'm done with 150 every day. I've reached the place, Tommy. I'm getting there. It took me a long time. I was pretty resistant. I avoided incessant complaining about the heat because it doesn't do you any good. I understand how it works, and it just, you know, makes you that old guy who sits around and complains about the weather. But, buddy, I don't know if it was just because we were out there today, got a glimpse at practice, a glimpse to be certain. But I don't know if that's what it is. Something just now, when I walked from the parking lot to the studio, I felt rage. I felt rage in my heart.
1: Well, you're getting to that age where you're going to need to live in a moderate climate.
0: I needed that 50 years ago, but yes.
1: No, well, I mean, because you get mad about the cold now, too, in February.
0: Not mad. I don't get mad.
1: You do. You've now said that I see what happens when you get older. Your blood gets thinner, and I can't do this anymore. I'm about done with 38 in the morning.
0: Well,
1: I'm taking the dogs out. I'm done with this.
0: Not 38. If it's below 35, I begin to say, all right, well, you know, this we can move on now. We can get back to a normal 40-something morning.
1: You're only suited for San Diego. I think that's where you're going.
0: Most are. It's expensive to live there. It's, year-round 72 will work. But, no, I think it's that, it's just that blanket of ass. It's so effing oppressive. If it were a dry heat, Tommy, if we were in Arizona, I'm sure it would be 102, and I'd be like, yeah, it's fine. It's that you get the 98, and here's the blanket of suck. Here you go. Get you some of that. It's just, anyhow, just an observation. I'm not going to spend days and days on this, but if you're here, if you're in this state, if you're in the Southeast, you know. We're about ready. And this is the time of year where I throw away whatever thoughts those were in February where I was mad that it was too chilly in the morning, consecutive days or whatever it was. Now I want it to be 20 year-round. Just be 20 year-round. Let's go.
1: This is part of the cycle,
0: yeah,
1: yes.
0: Yeah.
1: I'm more patient, but when we get to, say, game 5 of the football season and the index at Doak is 95+, that's about when I reached your point later on in the calendar. Mm. Well, okay. I have watched some of these pregame shows. I have seen the big noon kickoff, and they start coverage at 11:45, and it looks like those folks are bundled up on a Saturday. And here we are, and it's October 4th, and it's still the heat index calls for 97. You're like, all right.
0: Well, the Pam Ward special was always the one that made me jealous.
1: That's right.
0: That Pam Ward special, buddy, on Saturday mornings, you'd get up, you got yourself a good breakfast in you. You're thinking about mapping out the day. You've got the schedule in front of you. You already knew, well, we got a game. There's two games here at noon that I'm mildly interested in. Maybe I've got some action on one of them. Then we got these 3:30 games, which got to figure out what we're doing for that. Am I meeting Tom at the bar? Or what are we doing here?
1: What?
0: And then there's the 7 o'clock. Oh, well, no, there's, and remember the other one's the 8, so you got to have
1: here,
0: both
1: partner.
0: Your TVs. Yeah.
1: Already here. Where are you?
0: So you have all those things. Those are glorious days. But I remember waking up and then, you know, kind of getting that coffee going and being ready and thinking about plotting out the day. And then, oh, we got us a Pam Ward, Purdue, Michigan State at noon kickoff, I see.
1: Well, and what you also see from those games
0: are people wearing sweaters.
1: It's the soft sunlight as well. Mm. Like, even though it's a sunny day, you can tell that it's not intense in the sky. And you know this. I mean, you go up north in Pittsburgh, where we just were, you'd be in Rockaway versus here. Much more intense sunlight. I worry about these things. I have to. The burn is more intense. But then even still, you go down to Tampa Bay and you're like, dear God, is there Reynolds wrap foil on the ground? What is going on out here? It's the intensity of the sun. But you see it in Michigan. You see it at Northwestern. And you go, oh, man. What a beautiful, soft sun in the sky. They've got sunglasses on. Looks like they could have, it's dealer's choice. Do I go with sleeves or not? Either one is correct for the weather.
0: So we did go to practice today. I don't have any great insight to reveal to you as I sit in this chair with the hopes that I could bring you something with a little bit more meat on the bone. But we were there for periods.

0: believe they were periods 5, 6, 7, and 8.
1: It might have been 4 through 8, but they flew, whichever one it was.
0: I think it was just 5, 6, 7, 8. I don't think we got much, Tom. Well, I don't think. I know we didn't get much. And that seems to me to have been by design. It was not conspiratorial, that comment, but rather I think they knew that we'd reach that place in camp where they're ready for a break. They've been going after it for some time now. It is, as I just described, god-awful in the heat right now. And they all are. And you saw some ass dragging. You saw some folks who were tired, some position groups that looked like they needed a break, some players that certainly looked like they needed a break. And that includes some good ones who normally are described as locked in and hardworking and all the things. Some of those guys looked like they were dragging a little ass today, too. And they get tomorrow off. So you could see, they see the finish line. Some other guys stepping it up right to the end. I thought Usman Khromol, buddy, looked fantastic. God, I hope they're decent on the offensive line. I don't have faith that they will be. I'm not saying they won't be. I just don't have faith that they will be. And that will bum me out for a lot of reasons because, well, let's just state the obvious. If your offensive line's not any good, you're going to lose a lot of games. But it also would mean you wouldn't get to see a really elite-level talent in Usman Khromol and even Singleton, the way he ran the ball, shine because they won't have the opportunity. And obviously, you got to protect your quarterback. And if you want to get the ball down the field, which is something Deuce does really, really well, then you got to give your quarterback time. And all these things will be for naught if you can't block it up at all. So and we won't know that answer until we play SMU. We won't even know it after the first game. We'll just know it when we play a real team.
1: Yeah, they've arrived at the break right now. So if you include scrimmages and the one walkthrough in Jacksonville, which was Saturday when we didn't speak to anybody media-wise, it's 14 out of 16 days that they've been going. And some of those days have been oppressive. Even if they've done morning work, it's been oppressive out there. And you could tell mentally they're a little bit fried. This is something that it's the same thing as the defense is ahead of the offense.
0: Yeah,
1: early in camp. When you get to this portion of preseason camp and then you flip it to actual installation, and instead of calling it preseason, now you're calling it practice. This is what happens. And today was the last in that series of 14 out of 16. I know that those of you who played out there who did two-a-days are laughing at that idea of, oh, 14 practices out of 16. Try two in one day, suckers. But that's not allowed anymore. And what these kids are doing now, they get a day off tomorrow and a day off Sunday with a compete day in between. So this is where they're going to catch up on rest. I think the coaches were turning the screws a little bit mentally, getting their drill instructor on a little bit to combat the fact that there was fatigue going on. And you're right. I looked at receivers, running backs, quarterbacks, a little bit of tight ends, and you could sense fatigue from all involved, top of the list to the bottom.
0: Yeah, I thought, by the way, you just sent me down memory lane. I did participate in two-a-days. Those were a son of a bitch. I will say this, though. We
1: uphill
0: did
1: from the locker room to the field.
0: Yeah,
1: uphill
0: the
1: from
0: whole the field thing, to the whole thing. Room. You know what I do miss, though? So way back when, my freshman year in high school, the first two-a-days I ever went through, we knew enough, obviously, to get home in a hurry after that morning practice because you were going to come back later that afternoon at like 3:30. And I had a tradition for all 4 years then where I would go home. I'd get home, I'd have the largest Gatorade known to man, but I'd have put it in the freezer that morning before I left, so it's just a little bit of ice. It had a little bit of something in there. You got, it's not frozen, but it's got some chunks of ice. And then I would sit down and watch the Flintstones on TBS and all the rest of the cartoons as I lay on this couch directly under a fan. Then Little House on the Prairie would come on. I'd watch that. I never liked it. My brother did, and he'd force us to watch it. He loved Little House on the Prairie. I used to look over at him all the time. But anyhow,
1: that's
0: did.
1: How I knew it was time to play outside is when Little House came on.
0: Once Little House comes on, it's time to go.
1: I was like, all right, grab a basket.
0: But all of those cartoons prior were solid as a rock. And I'd catch all of those and then make my way back, have a good meal, and then make my way back over to practice. That 3:30 practice, that was the one. You just wanted to cry.
1: Emblematic of not 3:30 practice, but the age difference in my household. I was allowed to watch cartoons and Bozo the Clown up to the Great Bucket
0: WGN?
1: Challenge.
0: Yeah, the Bucket Challenge.
1: The Grand Prize
0: the
1: Game. Mm-hmm. The Grand Prize Game. Once that was over, it was flipped immediately to Little House for my older sisters. And that's
0: Garbage
1: when,
0: ass
1: yeah,
0: show.
1: That's when I grabbed either toys and I played with action figures, or I got out there on the hockey net or the basketball goal and started dribbling around shooting. But yeah, Bozo the Clown, man.
0: You know, by the way, I used to get so mad at the participants in the bucket challenge. I mean,
1: oh, I know. They'd miss bucket number two. Like, number just, one, you just put your hand over and you drop it like it's the claw game.
0: It's just, it was so embarrassing. You'd be like, you don't have an ounce of athleticism or coordination to you at all. It's the second bucket.
1: It's what every 5-year-old to 9-year-old dreamed of as a kid, is you could play for the crisp $100 bill in bucket number six. You'd have these dreams, these anxiety dreams, like, oh my God.
0: I would have nailed bucket six. It didn't even look challenging.
1: No, it wasn't. I would go on to be an excellent beer pong player in college.
0: Yeah,
1: perhaps that's what they were doing, is it was the beer companies were playing the long game. We're going to cultivate interest in this little bucket and ping pong ball game. And then we're going to pay it off 15 years from now when all these kids are in their late teenage years.
0: The bucket game. Boy, my children would not have sat around watching Bozo the Clown or any of the cartoons that I just mentioned.
1: There was Cookie, there was Wizzo.
0: All of them, yes. We've got a slew of NFL preseason games tonight. I may have bet on a couple of them. I used to say, and I'm not encouraging you guys, I'm just telling you what I did. But I used to talk about this. I used to say that if I ever got to that place, Tom, where I was placing some wagers on these preseason games in a at the time, Harbaugh cares deeply, Ravens sort of way, then you needed to check me. But we ended up, as with most things, discovering trends. You know, you started to figure it out. You're like, well, this coach wins a lot. Look, the Giants are going to be on everybody's radar. Everybody's checking for the Giants game because that's where Harbaugh is now. Minnesota's favored in New York, -2.5 on a Saturday night, Tom.
1: Oh, buddy. Ice up the cooler in the Cameron household.
0: Don't mind if I do take the Giants +2.5 at home in Harbaugh's I Care Deeply first ever appearance.
1: Does the ticket get you preseason games?
0: It's on ESPN Unlimited.
1: Oh.
0: That particular game is on ESPN Limited. Unlimited. They wanted the Harbaugh experience right off the bat. They're going with it. Now, that's Saturday. Tonight, if you're a degenerate and got issues and have to watch preseason football, I understand. If that's you, you got 1, 2, 3 games in the 7 o'clock hour, 2 games in the 8 o'clock hour, and 1 that kicks off at 9 o'clock. There are numbers for all those games. You can look them up. I'm not going to encourage. I'm just saying. There are numbers for every one of those games. There's probably insight to be gleaned. Who's going to let their starter play longer? That kind of a thing. Now, you can always bet first halves. That's the whole key. Quarter totals. I'm not telling you that's what I'm doing. I'm saying you could.
1: That's
0: you
1: it,
0: could,
1: right.
0: You could.
1: That's what you are telling us. Say it louder. Saying,
0: you could do it.
1: You just say it louder.
0: You could. You could look at that game and go, you know, I heard they're going to let him play a whole quarter or a whole half. Got to get the guy some work with the ones. Other guy may have a different philosophy. That point, we got ones versus twos for a half.
1: This is where about 10 years ago, I said, wait a minute. You're telling me the Thick Pen has a passing total provision of 115 yards? Thick Pen's going to play at least 2 quarters.
0: Thick Pen's going to be exhausted from throwing the ball after tonight.
1: That's 17 pass attempts. I think Tyler Thick Pen over the 115.5 pass yards.
0: Cromall looked good today. That's one definitive thing I can say. He looked just as sizable as he was a year ago. He was always a big guy, right? But he looks quicker and more explosive. I'm excited to watch him play football this year. Defensively, no surprise here. Both the DeSeers look violent, strong. They look like they belong in a camp, filled with really good players. And so that's cool to see. We've got a few. We're not loaded with them, but we've got a few. And those guys look great. Glad we paid to retain, because they look like they're going to cause some problems for people everywhere, and that includes the good teams. Got some areas of concern. I'm going to continue to 2 fingers to my eyes, 2 fingers back to you with this offensive line. It's going to last that way through, say, the Alabama game. Then we'll know definitively, and we'll just start calling it. But, I mean, I didn't get to see them go live today, just got to see them go against the sled, so it's what it is.
1: some tackling dummies? They do any of that stuff?
0: They did. There wasn't a lot. You know, there's just not an impressive body types out there on the offensive line. Just not a lot there that I like.
1: I can tell you that from watching quarterbacks and skill positions that Malachi Marshall repped with the twos. And by twos, I mean he went second in the order. It's not like they did full team drills or anything like that. But as they were doing individual throws to running backs, tight ends, and receivers consistently, Malachi Marshall was first up behind Ashton Daniels, which I think is notable. Mike Norvell knows when we're going to be there. So at the very least, it's a message to send to Kevin Sperry. At the most, it's...
0: And there might have been a host yesterday talking about Kevin Sperry, wondering what's going on with him, huh?
1: At the most, it might be he's the first guy off the bench against New Mexico State in week one. That is something to keep an eye on for sure.
0: Well, listen, Malachi is going to be everybody's darling anyhow. The backup quarterback, whether it's Sperry or him, is always everybody's darling, especially if you don't have a dominant starter. And to say... that is an understatement. So, I mean, you know, I'm not surprised, but Malachi's, you know, got here late. If he's already running with the twos, it's praise for him and the hard work and perhaps the ability or whatever it might be. It's also like, damn it, Mike, because your brain can't help but go there. I understand Sperry wasn't a five-star that you brought in and had high hopes for, but he was a kid that you had high hopes for and who immediately got praised by all the coaches for his acumen, for his athleticism, for how quickly he seemed to be picking it up. And now here we sit, 16 days away from the start of the season, and the JUCO transfer quarterback who's been here like an hour is already repping with the twos. We whiffed again, huh?
1: Man,
0: Jesus.
1: You're quick to call a whiff. He's a redshirt freshman.
0: It's a whiff. It's a whiff. If he's regressing to the point where this is happening, we got problems, Tom. I think they knew early on that, you know, Jameis Winston could play.
1: Yeah, they did. He wasn't repping with the twos at that point, I can't imagine.
0: He didn't rep with the starters right away, and he was in the background. They knew he was going to redshirt, but he was slinging it, and they were like, oh, he can play. To the point where they had to consider, I need you to be pushing people, not getting sent further down the depth chart 2 years into your career.
1: I don't know. That it's premature. Look, I'm not going to say the fact that or make an argument that you might not possibly be right.
0: Well,
1: it might be trending that way.
0: There's a history from the head coach and his quarterbacks.
1: Okay, well, that's one thing. That's its own issue for sure.
0: Mm-hmm. That's why you're quick to jump to the conclusion that I'm jumping to.
1: I'm not. I'm just.
0: No, I am. Okay. That's why I am, and most people are.
1: It's just his second year. I mean, he might turn into it. He doesn't have to be an elite player. He might be an okay player, and he's going through it a little bit right now. I'm not trying to be his defense attorney. I'm just saying he's a redshirt freshman. I mean, when is it fair to call somebody a bust or a whiff? Is it their second year on campus?
0: If you're getting beat out by a JUCO transfer.
1: That JUCO transfer has got a lot of arm and hand talent. More natural talent to throw the football than Sperry did. I think that was fair to say just from the tape itself before they would ever set foot on Florida State's campus. But we like Sperry's elusiveness.
0: I hear it out loud.
1: Okay. Well, you were arguing staunch for Sperry and his athleticism and the merits of his game this time last year. I mean,
0: they were. The coaches were.
1: I know, but what you saw in practice, though, he's got a little wiggle to him. I like what I see.
0: He had a lot of wiggle to him, and he may still have wiggle to him. Maybe not enough, but he does still have wiggle to him. I don't think that went away. But you got to throw the ball consistently well. You got to look at and understand what and read a defense. Apparently, he continues to throw interceptions.
1: That's
0: I
1: correct.
0: Bet that's why he's being demoted.
1: Yeah, he's not having a great camp. There's no doubt about
0: it. So,
1: that.
0: I mean, you know. That's something to be concerned about. It doesn't mean I'm saying he's done for life. And it's not even that important because he's not going to start. But
1: you're kind of calling him Chubba Purdy right now. Or A.J., what's his name, who went back to Arizona and the West Coast.
0: All the kids that have ever been here collectively at quarterback that Mike recruited, every one of them.
1: All right. You're done with him.
0: Mike?
1: No. Well, that's already been well established. I believe we've had 7, 8, 9, 10, 12, 20 months of that particular segment.
0: No, I don't know how I would have faith that the quarterback that he selected is, you know, good. How could I? I would like to be wrong about that. I'm not. Hey, go get him, Kevin Sperry.
1: That should have been the segment on signing day 2 years ago when we signed him. Well, this kid's going to suck because Mike picked him.
0: I thought it.
1: Appreciate the honesty.
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0: So, rather than get bogged down by whatever concerns I might have with the direction that Kevin Sperry's going within the quarterback room, I think that the area of greatest concern, and it will be until we play that second game, is going to be the offensive line. I did see enough flashes from the starting group up front on the defensive line. We've talked about the development of Jason Lopez to go along with Deuce, and hopefully you'll have a group there of like three guys that you feel pretty good about, at least two certainly. I like the running back room a lot. You know, I've thought highly of the secondary for some time, so there's that. There's hope right now. I haven't got the chance to watch them play, so I have to trust what I'm hearing about those linebackers being more violent, and they certainly look the part, so we'll see. But, you know, I don't think anybody that's looked at this offensive line or even looked at the careers of the offensive linemen that transferred in would be like, yeah, I feel really good about them. You know, I think judging by your expectations, what I've said, what I hear the coaches say, certainly comparing and contrasting notes with people on the beat that talk about and look at this offensive line, we're all kind of just rooting for average, you know? And I think that tells you the bar is pretty low.
1: Yeah, I think they like three guys on the offensive line. They need an answer on the right side at tackle, but the right side in general, even if you were to argue that Paps was going to go out and play on the outside. And they're hopeful as to what Andre Otto is at left guard. I don't think it's blind hope. I think it's educated hope. I think they believe that he's taken some steps. But the way that Herb Hand has spoken about the position, Norvella's hinted at the position, mm-hmm. they like what they have in the Purdue transfer, Braden Welsh-Joyner at center, whose PFF grades were middling, but they like him. They like Chaplin at left tackle, as advertised. This is what they thought they were going to get as a high-floor player. I don't know how great he is, but high-floor player.
0: Yeah, he just might not suck, right.
1: And they like Nate Papps. They really prefer Nate plays inside. Then you don't hear a ton about Otto, but it's also at the same time expected that he's just going to be the left guard and you're done there. And then they're looking for an answer at the right side. So it'll be interesting. We talked to Herb Hand again. I think it's in a week or two. Might be leading up to the game. But we get Herb Hand late in camp, and it's going to be a very interesting interview to hear how he sounds that day versus how he sounded at the table for the coaches' lunch.
0: I'll tell you why. Not only do we have concerns about the position, so you're going to want to hear from the position coach, but he's a straight shooter. He kind of can't help himself. If Herb doesn't like the group, I dare say it. You can infer it by the way he talks about them.
1: Yeah, last year he wanted eight, and we asked him, the beat did. I wasn't there that day. When he came back in camp, how do you feel? Do you have eight? And he goes, well, I mean. and
0: he's very creative the way he got to eight. He used two interior guys to bust outside. And
1: well, we've got somebody who could play all positions, and he was referring to Rizzi. I thought he was referring to, I forget who the other guy was. But he had a sixth man that was versatile that he liked. But he didn't have eight dudes.
0: No.
1: Now, this year he said there's a real shot. He likes the depth more than last year that they have eight or nine guys. I'm not so sure. The way that the messaging came out of scrimmage number two was that they were mixing and matching on the O-line, and the D-line won the day, and they won it big. So it'll be interesting to hear what the next couple weeks are like.
0: Judging by what I've seen of those guys, which isn't much, I can absolutely understand why they are struggling mightily with the first-team defense. I could see where that physically would be an issue for them. I can see where that's probably not a great contest.
1: McCray looks good, doesn't he?
0: He does.
1: Size-wise, number
0: yeah.
1: eight for
0: he
1: those
0: does.
1: Of you that watch the videos for the practice videos.
0: Yeah, he does. And obviously, I brought up the Desiers, and yeah. You know, for my concerns about Sperry, I'll give you credit for your concerns about Wynn. So
1: yeah,
0: mine became realized today when we saw that Sperry was running with the threes. I was like, I suspected as much.
1: Mm-hmm.
0: I'm on to you guys. But you were suspicious that Wynn was not having the kind of impact that I was rooting for him to have, hoping for him to have. For many of us, he's kind of a key component to whether or not there's quality depth on this defensive line. And not loving what I saw out there today from him.
1: Well, some expectations for him was that he was going to be the anchor in his second year, and that was going to be the replacement for Darryl.
0: He has the size, right?
1: But I thought he looked sluggish in spring. I thought he looked more well put together 2 weeks ago when we got to see him in camp. Now, I wasn't near the defense at all today. I was about as far away as you could get with the quarterbacks, which was near.
0: I was near him. I was staring right at him.
1: I'm just worried that I think he might grow into a nice rotational piece and maybe a starter in a four-man front as the season goes along. Now, this is to the naked eye. I'm not a trained scout, but I am telling you that I think he gets moved a little easily from what I could see in the one practice that we got to access to. Maybe on a game day against SMU, I have to eat crow in the postgame show. I'd be happy to do that. But yeah. I think it's been too much to ask of, once again, a second-year player. A redshirt freshman who missed quite a bit of time with injury in his freshman fall to be this like stalwart, to be this cornerstone of the front. I just, that feels way too much. Whereas you look at McCray and you say, all right, now that guy, if you put him with Desir in a four-man front, Mandrell and McCray together in the interior, now you got something to work with here. Wynn feels a little bit away from that.
0: Yeah, my concern right now isn't so much that the size, you know, because we know what he weighs in at. We know he's lost weight. Even losing all that weight, he's 315, 320, whatever they, somewhere in that neighborhood. So he's got plenty of size and weight to him. Motor's not great. Now, I would like to chalk that up to the fact that we are in the dog days. It's hot as Hades, and they have been practicing day after day after day after day, and we know they get a rest tomorrow. Maybe I caught them at a bad time, but there were other guys out there busting their hump to get it done who were playing violent, had heavy hands, explosive, quick feet. So they were able to find a way to muster through. It's a little bit more difficult for some of the heavier guys, but yeah, it wasn't a great showing for him today. In the little that I saw. May have gone on to have a great day. Who knows?
1: Right. Well, and listen, if you give me 15, 20 snaps a game as a space eater and a neutralizer, then you're doing something significant already. I think that's more of a fair expectation where we sit right now for Juju Wynn than starter and monstrous presence for 50 snaps a game. I think that's just a bridge too far.
0: And what happens, too, with him and why, just so people could understand, you know, why I'd be so hopeful for that is that, A, Florida State doesn't have a lot of 300-plus pounders on their defensive line. They did two. So it's not a, they don't have a lot of those guys to hold up against, like, say, a power running game or a big offensive line. And then number two, he was so heralded, and we had to fight like hell to retain him. So they're paying good money for this kid. You know, you need the money. You need when you're paying a lot for an asset, you need to be able to utilize the asset. It's got to bring you something. There's got to be something there. So I'm not saying that I expected him to be all world, but, you know, if he's just a rotational piece and he's playing 10 snaps or something like that, you kind of like, if you knew how much we were paying for that kid to play 10 snaps, you'd be pissed.
1: That's fair. There's still certainly time and room for him to grow into something as you get into, say, Virginia, Louisville, Miami, Clemson, like that stretch of the schedule. It could be a bit of a different monster. But I think he's also having to figure out how to use the body type that he worked very hard to build because he is put together differently. He was a lot heavier last year, and in the spring he was in this transitional place. It could just be as simple as that. He's trying to figure out how to use what he's got in the best way possible. But today, I mean, it wasn't just the big guys. Again, over where I was in skill positions, I mean, I'll say it. I don't think Dominic would get mad at me or Mike would. Deuce had a rough day today.
0: But in the four periods we saw.
1: In the four periods he was gassed. I mean, you could feel it. You could feel that the guys were, they were fighting through it. And you know what? Sometimes the best workouts of all are the ones when you don't feel so great, but you just gut through it, and it doesn't have to be a spectacular day. It's that it was a day.
0: Yeah, workouts are that way. I you know, you wonder how much you can get out of, you know, these situational scrimmages and stuff like that when you don't have it, when you don't have the juice there, especially at wide receiver. It's tough. I don't worry about Deuce. He'll be a gamer on Saturday. I'm not worried about him.
1: One other thing about wide receiver, since we're allowed to tape it, I'm sure I'm able to say this, but in a green jersey, which is the non-contact, it was Javon Boggs.
0: Mm-hmm.
1: Moving around very well. Like, they're moving with purpose.
0: That's a big development.
1: Right. Sometimes they're in green jerseys and we can't talk about them because they're elsewhere and they're doing other things and we can't describe what those are, but you can infer what that might be as somebody's working on their way back. No, he was taking part in positional drills and I thought he's moving around quite well. So that's nice because it would be great to add him back into the conversation for the SMU game.
0: Yeah, I agree with that. Pinch a Penny Pools and Spas has everything you need for pool maintenance, chemicals, cleaners, pumps, vacuums, nets, covers. They've got it all. 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Off of Greer Road, go check them out. 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
11: Leon County Schools is looking at selling some of its administrative buildings as the district searches for ways to cut costs. School board members are considering consolidating administrative operations and potentially selling four properties, including Aquilina Howell Center on West Pensacola Street. Board member Alva Smith says many of the buildings are aging and require ongoing maintenance, while the district's administrative footprint has grown. Another factor is the cost of keeping those buildings open. The district spends more than $10 million a year on utilities across its schools and administrative facilities. Smith says selling properties could provide revenue while reducing long-term operating costs, but this isn't happening right away. The school board has requested a detailed financial analysis comparing the cost of staying in the buildings with the expense of moving and consolidating staff. That study is expected by the end of the year, and Smith says any changes could be for the future, not this school year. This is Rachel Linnae with Real Talk, 93.3 Local News Update, brought to you by McElmore Systems, Tallahassee's go-to Mac store. 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
12: This is meteorologist Paul Trombley with your Real Talk 93.3 weather update. A heat advisory continues. An extreme heat watch begins at noon tomorrow. Slight chance of thunderstorms this afternoon. Otherwise, sunshine mixed with clouds at times. Highs around 96. West winds around 5 miles per hour. Partly cloudy again tonight. Slight chance for storms. Lows dip down to about 77. 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Currently, it's 92 degrees.
13: Hey, you, can't you read the sign? It says, keep off the grass.
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14: Stay off my lawn.
16: Hey, Jeff, what's up, buddy?
17: I was just thinking. They never tell you that when you grow up, one of the things that you'll miss are the games that you created with your friends in the neighborhood.
16: Oh, good days.
17: So I would have my buddy come over, and then we'd make up these games that were kind of like a hodgepodge of every game that you've ever played.
16: Kind of like the bikes we built.
17: Correct. Yes. And it's a grand experiment. And in the beginning, nobody knows how to play the game, and you argue about what the rules are going to be. And in the end, everybody knows how to play the game. By the end of that summer, you know the rules, the neighborhood know the rules, and you play that game like it's the greatest game ever played.
16: Well, and they still try to break the rules, right?
17: Oh, if you ain't cheating, you ain't trying. But at the end, Eddie, you're never going to play it again, and you'll think about it the rest of your life.
16: And the best game you ever played was that game.
17: Never been a better one.
16: Hey, you want to have a Gordo Smash, Jeff?
17: I do. I'd like that.
18: Gordo's, bringing the flavor and flair of Cuban food to Tallahassee since 1996.
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0: Get to a couple of these in the chat. Patty says, hate heat in August, September in Tally. No game should be scheduled before 7 in this stadium. Who do we need to inundate with calls? I just think that everybody should be inundating Michael Alford at all times. I think you should be calling him to complain about the weather, the frequency with which your trash is picked up, the shoes that didn't last as long as you thought they could when you purchased them. We should be spending a lot of time reaching out to Michael Alford. He'll thank me for that. I'm sure he's a big fan of mine already. I actually don't have anything personal against Michael Alford. I just really wish he hadn't been so wrong.
1: But you would understand if he might be a little bit fatigued by you.
0: Oh, I'm sure. I can't know this, but I think I can guess it. I bet he straight up hates me. That would be my guess. Typically, people in power don't like being questioned. They don't like their expertise to come into question. And they tend to... that's my guess. John says, Jeff, you were the most accurate score predictor in 2023. Return to greatness in 2026. Best, Noel Jiffs. That's funny. Was I participating? I know I won the whole thing one year. And
1: that's the year he's referring to.
0: Yeah. forgive me, Noel Gifts. I'm not trying to be a jerk. I'm not as frequently on Twitter as I was maybe back in 2023, 2024. I've kind of slowly weaned myself from Twitter, other than like, hey, retweeting that we're on or something like that. Occasionally I'll put something out there, but I kind of hate that particular platform. So I didn't even check, is my point, like 2025 or 2025 results.
1: I'm sure if you won, he would have mentioned it.
0: Oh, no, I know I didn't win. I can't win every year. I can't win every year. It's a score prediction. I was dominant in 2023, and that was the annual. That was the first one. I came out the gates letting everybody know what time it was. And Noel Gifts knows that. He knows that it was a dominant performance. And I think people would have first guessed that I would have been the most accurate. And I was. But I probably fell off in 2024-25 because the team sucks so bad it's hard to invest.
1: It's also hard to predict the depths to which, when you're talking about a score predictor, 52-3 against Notre Dame, 38-11 North Carolina.
0: Yeah. You have to really be willing to put yourself out there, Noel Gifts, at that point. And it just adds to the hate-fueled banter. So, like, if I, on a Wednesday, tell you, I think we could lose 70-7, people will be very angry.
1: Well, if there's one thing that's true about you is you are averse to negativity and spreading too much in the way of your own individual thoughts. If they're negative, you censor yourself a lot, I think. I think you hold back.
0: So, I don't know, man. Maybe I'll lock it in again this year. What I hope to be able to do is to predict a score that reflects a team that is invested week over week and plays hard. Those score predictions are easier to make when you know a team is locked in and is going to fight you than when they're seemingly indifferent or you've got players that are not bought in. That makes it much more difficult because then you can lose to anybody, even in games in which you're heavily favored. If they don't fight for all four quarters against the better teams, you can end up having to really predict four or five touchdown losses. You know, it's tough to do.
1: The easiest game of the last 5 years to predict was for the good side of it, was 22 Miami on the road.
0: Yeah.
1: The 40 burger, all those calls about, because Miami was quitting in the weeks leading up to that game.
0: They were quitting, yeah.
1: And we were peaking. And you could see these two trains going, I mean, in opposite directions.
0: And we said it.
1: Yes. Called for it.
0: We said we're going to blow Miami out.
1: That's correct.
0: On the air.
1: Yeah. It was easy to see.
0: Yeah, it was. What do we got here? This is why we need Tommy C on the roster, a solid wide receiver to add depth and play package, quarterback, half joking, half serious, laugh out loud. Oh, that's not what we're going to do here. I don't think they want him back. I don't think they're going to want him back.
1: I wouldn't be so sure. I'm just kidding. I just wanted to scare you a little bit.
0: That's Tom Lang.
1: No, I just wanted to have a little fun.
0: Is it Tom Lang at warchant.com? Is that how that goes?
1: That's it. Yes, that's right. Yeah. Matt at warchant.com. Matt at warchant.com.
0: They're done, Eric. My Pirates are done, to answer your question. No, we've produced plenty of runs for him this year. He stinks. He's 3-14 in his last 17 starts, or the Pirates are anyhow. Oof. And he topped out at 95 miles per hour the other night. I know that particular start, we didn't score any runs. We lost 2-0. He was pulled after just 5 innings, 60 pitches. I think he's going to need Tommy John. His mechanics are gone. He's fat. The whole thing is falling to pieces. He's a pig, and I need him to get back in shape, stop worrying about his ballerina girlfriend, and start playing baseball. It's just pitiful to watch. Pitiful. Can't throw a strike to save his life. It's 75 pitches through 3 innings every effing start. It's ridiculous.
1: It's a really, really sad ending to the love affair between you and Paul Skeens. Happy Skeens Day, everybody. It was not that long ago. And now look at this.
0: He won the Cy Young a year ago and was the rookie of the year.
1: Tell your loved ones, that you care about them, because it could all be over soon.
0: No, I think there's a reason for it. His mechanics are terrible right now. And I can't know that. I was never a starting pitcher. I know what it's supposed to look like based on what pitchers who pitched say it should look like.
1: Or the feedback of the gun. The gun will tell you.
0: Well, yes. When you're walking people and you can't throw strikes and you constantly produce 37-pitch innings because you can't put people away, yeah, something's wrong. Because I care about Paul Skeens, that's the anger you hear in my heart. Mm-hmm. Because I care about Paul Skeens, I have been steady studying what's wrong with Paul Skeens. I type it into all the platforms. What's wrong with Paul? Trying to find all the articles. And you can find several of them. And some of them are really, really detailed, where you have, you know, former starting pitchers who break down pitching in the MLB. They played for 13 years themselves, you know, had good resumes. They'll be like, well, look, here, I'll show you. And they'll break down the film and tell you what's wrong. And he can't seem to right the ship right now. Look, Paul will probably be fine. Not this year, but he will probably be fine. He'll get into the offseason. He'll get his fat ass back in shape. If he needs surgery, they'll do it. Whatever has to happen. And listen, at this point, if you need Tommy John, get it now, because there's a chance there's no baseball season next year anyhow. The Pirates, when he comes back after the following season, still have him for two. They hold the rights to him for two more years. So either he'll return to form and we can decide to trade him away and hopefully get a king's ransom, or they'll pay him. Lately, it hasn't been fair to make a blanket statement that they won't pay. They paid Reynolds. They paid Griffin. They've paid a lot of guys lately whom they like. So maybe they will. But, man, the Paul that's pitched in July and now August is a reason we lose. Like, a lot of times when he pitches, you're like, oh, great, Paul gave up another five and 2 2/3. Thanks, Paul.
1: So who will the reverence be for on this football roster? Who will you long for on this team? Is it Chroma? Who's the candidate that you will speak with a little bit of, you could hear the fluttering butterflies?
0: Oh, in the same way that I did for Cy Young Award winner Paul Skeens?
1: Yes. It will be Chroma?
0: I love Chroma. I do. I liked him last year. It would piss me off to no end watching Gus Malzahn's old ass decide not to run him. It was ridiculous.
1: I tried to evoke something positive to cheer you up. Instead, I just reminded you of another thing that made you angry.
0: I didn't understand it. Well, I wasn't the only one who didn't understand it. I mean, we were all perplexed by the running back rotation. Yeah. It wasn't just me. Everybody's kind of like, what are you even doing?
1: Second year in a row.
0: So
1: poor Keziah Holmes, man. That's the guy that you want to get me fired up.
0: Let me tell you the curse the last 2 years for an FSU running back. A productive first carry.
1: Yeah, that's right.
0: Curse for every running back in that room was if they had success in any way, shape, or form the first time they touched the ball.
1: I'm pretty sure the Virginia game, Keziah's first two touches were both 16-yarders.
0: Yes, he had 32 yards. He had 32 yards on two carries, and they just stopped giving him the ball.
1: Right, yeah.
0: No, there's no...
1: This after having a goal line touch against Alabama and scoring a touchdown on a play that really wasn't run perfectly. He had to make it right a little bit there. Yeah, at least he had that moment in one of Florida State's larger upsets in the last 10 years that Keziah got a touchdown in that game. Because otherwise, he and Toa Fili, I think they're in a support text with each other.
0: They are in a support group.
1: And Mr. Toa Fili, he used to watch all of our stuff. If you're still out there, man, we're with you.
0: God love you, Mr. Toa Fili.
1: Ridiculous.
0: Hold down St. Pete for me. I'm just letting you know that that cannot stand, man. We can't have this again this year. Again, you're paying Chroma a ton of money. Let him be the horse that you paid him to be. He has the body type for it, the work ethic for it. He jumps off the page to me anyhow as a team leader. He's tough. He's physical. He can set the tone. You know, the same way they prattle on, and understandably, about Chris Jones, if you give the ball to Chroma 17 to 22 times a game, he's going to do some damage. He's not somebody people want to come up and tackle. It's a big, strong man. Now, I'll grant you, if your offensive line is porous, Chroma may not be the best back for you. I mean, that's, you know, this isn't work done.
1: He's got to get moving.
0: He's a big, strong guy. But
1: that might be Omari Thomas, if you're talking about dudes on the roster who can help you if you have immediate problems.
0: Yeah, and I don't like that we're not hearing anything out of Wisner. We're not seeing anything out of him. We're not hearing anything about him. I know he's been limited due to injury. I don't think it's a severe injury, but he's missed time, clearly. He wasn't out there again today practicing, from what I could tell, or at least I didn't see him, and I was watching the running backs get their reps. So now we're told he's fine. He'll be okay. I'm not trying to, like, start a problem here. I'm not saying he's out for any prolonged period of time. But I think he just got a little dinged. People get dinged in camp. It happens. You miss some time. I just don't like that there's no buzz around him at all. And because you're right. Every time we talk about Wisner, you're quick to point out, obviously, that in the SEC, for a program like Texas, he ran for over 1,000 yards. So it's not like there's not ability that has been captured and documented.
1: Documented in big games, playoff games, Red River. I mean, you name it. He produced in those games. And the locker room loved him. He was not a drag on the locker room. He was not a malcontent that they wanted to
0: Right, we have friends that cover Texas that we talked to. They liked him.
1: He just wanted too much money for them, and they had a lot other options. And they're like, well, we're not going to pay you that. And then so
0: Texas recruits.
1: We come swooping in, and we pay. So you probably want to use him, too. I just, with the running back room, I fully understand what you're saying, and I even hear myself talking about Cromon Singleton. But at the same time, I'm not going to be stunned if Jamari Sands gets, like, 5 touches in the SMU game, because that's the way it's been the last 2 years. It's just the way we've operated. I would like to see a change, but I wouldn't be stunned. Like, if Wisner's third in the totem pole, watch him get 12 touches to Cromon's 8 against SMU. This is the way we've been.
0: No, that's not okay. We won 5 games last year and 2 the year before. Let's stop doing the things that led to us winning 2 in 5 games in back-to-back years. Give your best players the ball. I'm not worried about their pro career. I hate to say it. I give it to them 30 times.
1: You don't hate to say it.
0: Well, no. I'm here to win college football games. Hour number 2, forthcoming. Hang in.
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1: Tampa Bay Buccaneers football looks like they were able to avoid a serious injury with wide receiver Emeka Ebuka. He had to leave Wednesday's practice early, but it looks like he has avoided serious injury. While head coach Todd Bowles has not given an injury update, a report from NFL Network indicates that it is a toe injury for Ebuka, and it's not something that is considered major. Tampa Bay Rays baseball, they just become the second East Coast team in Major League history to go 9-0 on a West Coast road trip. They beat the A's yesterday by an 8-4 score off day. Tomorrow they take on Baltimore. Marlins beat the Pirates 8-2. That series does continue today. I'm Matt Pauly, Real Talk 93.3.
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0: 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Now, stop what you're doing and listen closely. It's time for the Jeff Cameron Show in 5, 4, 3, 2, 1.

Real Talk Radio, War Chant TV. Thanks for being here. Appreciate you joining and watching and listening to the show every day. Thanks for doing that. We're getting moving now, man. It's starting to happen. We about made it through this wasteland of a summer. It happens. We make it through every year. I remember we got a tweet or somebody in the chat said it right when summer was beginning. Like, how? I don't know how they're going to make it through. We always do, buddy. 27 years, we get through. We have some fun. We dilly-dally. We get in and out. We look at a lot of different things. We find ways. We probably regurgitate a few of the same conversations, but look at it from different angles. That's all right. But soon we don't have to. Soon it's the actual games, and we won't have to speculate. I think everybody gets tired of speculating, whether it's the talk show host himself or the fans of the team or the people in the chat or the emailers or those on Twitter, whatever it might be. I mean, all you can do is guess. And look, you it's part of the job is to try to assess, based on the information you have, what's what, and give a prediction of that. But you also understand there's always so much you can do. And really, the last 2 years, there's really not a lot to go on because they have closed the practices. And look,

0: And they're physical, and they get up, and they play the next play, and they keep fighting, and they give themselves a chance in a game where maybe they're outgunned. Look, I think it's sad that we're in a situation as Noles where Florida State's expectations are so lowered that it's almost the norm now to watch Florida State fans interact and talk about their team with a standard that, in my opinion, is mind-bogglingly sorry. That when you hear people say, oh, you know, they can win 7-8 games, they almost say it like they'd be okay with it. And it's never okay for Florida State to be walking around winning 7-8 games. But I also understand where we're at and what we've done recently. And so at the same time I say that, I realize that 8 wins would be a real joy after having back-to-back losing seasons. Now, again, the greater perspective is that Florida State shouldn't find themselves in this position. They shouldn't be fighting like hell in the ACC to hope to win 7 or 8 games. On the other hand, they won 5 last year and 2 the year before. So 8 would be a sign that things are looking up. You have the paranoid out there who think that 7-5 is the worst case scenario because 7-5 is a bad year. It's not a good year. And it's probably enough to keep your head coach. That's the fear that some people go into the season with. It's like, come on, man, do one or the other now. Win 8 or 9 games so we believe in you again and we can turn the corner and start recruiting better. Or go ahead and lose 7 or 8 games so we can go ahead and fire your ass.
1: Yeah, well, yeah, do one or the other again would be the thing I'd add. Because last year, that's all I begged for, was a clear, definitive direction. Was 2-10 a fluke? Is 2-10 and what happened prior to the nice 19-game winning streak, is that more the norm? Well, we won 5, and we kept them.
0: Yeah, no, it's
1: so that's why the offseason has been littered. The preseason now has been littered with the same questions. What's it going to take? And that could be either way, even to the positive side. What's it going to take for people to invest in the program under Mike? What's it going to take for the administration to say, all right, we tried. We did everything we possibly could. Hey, we did knock off 10 to 12 million off of these buyouts between Gus resigning and retiring and Mike having one more year off the books and Tony White having one more year off the books. So we did knock off a decent amount of money here. But I feel like if they do make the change, we were talking about this yesterday a little bit. One thing that we'll look back on as a little marker of the willingness to move on might have been that college town accepting the bid thing for
0: the money,
1: the commercial yeah, storefronts, not the residential.
0: Maybe I can't know that for sure. Neither of us can, but I hear you.
1: It's like, what do you need the money for? Why try? Why would you sell the asset? For what? To what end? For what purpose?
0: Here's the real fear, and I think there is a contingent out there that certainly thinks this is the case, that the appetite to spend a lot of money and make big changes isn't coming anytime soon, that they're waiting till they get out of here. They're waiting till they get out of the ACC, that they're not going to spend big until they leave this conference.
1: Until they know more money is coming? Like, how about this? What if they had a destination and a date? Would that be enough? Because then you know if there's an agreement, if, you know, the conference itself announces and you've got conference logo, our logo together, and it says August 1st, 2029, I think you would be emboldened to move quicker on that because
0: guaranteed dollars. Yeah. There's a strong argument to make that that's the way it looks right now, that they're waiting till they know and they're waiting till they're much closer at the very least to that date before they spend any real money. I don't know if that's the plan or not. I don't know if they could afford to wait to do anything. Like, if he's 2-3 through the first 5 games, okay, and that's a distinct possibility. If you lose to SMU and you lose to Alabama, you'll likely be right on the cusp of that 2-3 of which I speak, which is the Virginia game, and I don't know if your spirit is in it anymore.
1: Yeah, is everybody on that plane together going to Louisville? Yeah.
0: Yeah, so to me, you'll know a lot then if that happens. That's a big if. They may actually win. They may be 4-1, and you might be not worried about any of that. But if they don't make a move in a situation like that, if you get 5-6 games in and it's pretty obvious they're not going to have a winning record or they're not going to be a good team, or even a decent team, and they choose to do nothing, yeah, I think the fear that they aren't planning on making any changes in

0: anytime soon, and that they're going to allow this to be the status quo until they know we're leaving, that will come into play. That'll be the talking point. And boy, oh boy, you want to see an empty stadium? Let that be realized. Let that wash over the fan base. Right now, the promise of change, the promise, the hope that you cling to is all that, okay, well, and they were in a predicament a year ago. They were in a real bind a year ago. They really didn't want to have to do this. They spent all of that money on these facilities. The contract is massive. You know, we really don't want to have to do this. There was a wrestling match amongst the power brokers at FSU. Some wanted him gone right now. Others stood strong and said, we can't afford to do it. It's the wrong thing to do. Tug of war back and forth. We know that happened.
1: Yeah.
0: Okay, so the people that know that are aware of that and think about that, they think to themselves, all right, well, okay, that fine. Fine, we did what we did. We chose to do that. But you can't keep doing it. You can't keep doing it. I mean, it's 2026. Those television contracts, or in around that time when perhaps conference expansion happens again, is more apt to happen, either the year before those contracts or the year of those contracts, they're not till 2030 and 2031. So if you're telling me we're going to sit idly by and watch incompetence and poor play 2026, 2027, 2028? Because if you're telling me that, then no, I'm not renewing my season tickets, and no, I'm not driving up to Tallahassee to go to those games, and no, I'm not going to fill those stadiums for a team that I know is not being invested in by an organization who's made a decision about their future, which is really not going to change significantly for another 4 to 5 years. Like, at that point, you will see a half-empty stadium, and you will feel a sense of just desperate sadness surrounding a once proud program. I don't know if that's where they're at. There is a group that feels that way. This year, we thought last year was going to be a year that told us what we needed to know.
2: Stanford was it,
0: that
2: man.
0: Revealed to us what we needed to know. But that didn't happen.
1: Yeah.
0: But most fans, as we get set a couple weeks out now from that season starting, a few weeks out, most fans don't feel like that's going to be tolerated again.
1: Well, that's the scary part, is Stanford, the effort, everything about the way it presented, we've seen that particular game for coaches who are on the brink dozens of times. I don't remember an example of that game happening where we said, oh my God, they didn't fire him. How is that possible? Or they didn't at least fire him at the end of the season. Maybe they didn't that day. But when it came time for, you know, rivalry Saturday, and you're watching game day, and you've got a report surfacing that says, well, this will be his last game today. Like, that almost always happens when you have the watershed moment that was Stanford. But when you go beyond that, when you're beyond the pale, like, well, how far does this go? And I think that's a fair question. Like, if you pulled back from, and you were looking at the Florida situation for a couple of years with Billy Napier, when he came back for that next year, we're like, well, makes sense. One last ride with Lagway. That schedule lets up in no way, form, or fashion, because all they do is they flip the home and away dates. So it's the same opponents. It's murderer's row. They don't want to put their first-year head coach through that particular schedule.
0: Right.
1: Then it plays out, and what do you know? He's gone, and Summerall's in. Do you think perhaps our rivals in Gainesville or Miami or Clemson or wherever people hate us look at our situation from afar and they say, well, they're just letting him wear it for one more year. And then they'll go clean the system. They'll go clean house. They knew that they didn't have much for the upcoming season, that they were behind in terms of budgets, in terms of this, in terms of that. So there's no sense in setting up the newest coach to fail in year one. Could it be that simple? And we're just too far into the weeds to see it like that. That's the way we looked at the Florida thing. It was very cut and dried for us.
0: Well,
1: they'll go as far as Lagway goes. The two of them are married at the hip.
0: They are joined at the hip, and they were absolutely married to one another, and they absolutely decided to let it ride, partly also because his third season at Florida, he went 8-5. So they weren't 2-10 or 5-7. They were 8-5 in the SEC with a murderous schedule.
1: They did.
0: They went to a bowl.
1: And yet we all discussed him in February prior to his last year that the seat was scalding hot. It wasn't It wasn't like he had a stay of execution that everything had calmed down. Like, wow, he had proven that he should get more years. We still knew, despite that record, that, oh, well, he's still, I mean, he's this close to being fired.
0: Well, and he got fired 7 games into the season.
1: Right,
0: but
1: right.
0: My point is, like, they did something about it 7 games into the season. They were like, all right, well, you're done. You're 3-4. We're done. Because he had lost 7, 7, and 5. So the weight of those losses had pissed off the power brokers at Florida enough that they were watching very closely what was to take place last year. And then they went 3-4 and they went, get him out. That's it. We're done. We're done. The fear we have is that our power brokers and biggest boosters and the folks that influence this decision who give the most amount of money aren't in a position to do that. We just watched 2-10, 5-7, and the fear is that if that guy is 6-6, which, by the way, given the two previous seasons, should absolutely result in him being fired, it won't. It won't. That's the fear we have, and I share that concern. I don't know the answer. I thought I knew going into last year, just as you did, that there's no way after 2-10, you're going to have a long leash. But it turns out we were wrong. They did.
1: They've proven, I mean, in the last few years, we've had such interesting going to bed, thinking something moments versus waking up and understanding what reality would be. The exact opposite. The first was the snub. You go to bed after the ACC championship saying, man, we better make our reservations for Pasadena or wherever it's going to be. And then you wake up and just shortly thereafter, you're told it's not so. After Stanford, buddy, everybody was moving in that direction. Mike was moving in that direction. I'm sure he was thinking about, well, where am I going to move? Where should we go for this interim period? When do I list my home? I mean, these things might have been crossing his mind during that press conference, which is why he was at decibel level 3. Like, he knew. They all did. The coaches walked around the building thinking that they were going to get called into somebody's office at some point very, very soon. It never happened. Though everybody expected it, it never happened.
0: That's why you go in limbo a little bit this year. You'd like to believe that this is the one that could make that picture a little bit clearer, but I don't know. It's like a fever dream now when you bring up the snub and you bring up the ACC championship winning season. I've talked about it before, but I don't say this for any reason other than to talk about how difficult post-snub things have been, and I think everybody understands it, but that night in Charlotte, I'm in the box with the battles in. I walking in those corridors, I saw so many FSU officials. We were all hugging everybody, all Knowles. Everybody's just so happy for Florida State. And, you know, in that box, Russ Voorhees, our friend and advertiser, he's there. Bill Stevenson, just so many great guys, people that really love Florida State unconditionally. They give money. They support in every way. We were all hugging, man. We were all walking around on cloud 9. We walked out of there, Ingram and I, laughing and smiling, and we're talking as we're going out to have a celebratory drink. And then the next day, you know, I have to drive back, and you call me, and you're like, hey, man, I think you're going to need to pull over. We're going to have to do a hit here, like a live hit. And it was because I was on those back roads and I couldn't get the latest update. And I was trying to pull it up without, you know, looking at my phone while I'm driving. But as soon as you saw Texas was where they were.
1: Yeah, it was a text because I was live on the friggin' stream.
0: And
1: we were live.
0: Yeah,
1: we were
0: and watching the second that Texas ranking came out, you knew we were effed.
1: And then
0: I pulled over, did that. And then the whole drive all the way back to Tallahassee, I was just, are you kidding me? They did it. The sons of bitches just undercut the integrity of the entire sport forevermore.
1: Mm-hmm.
0: And since that day, we have been wandering through the wilderness, wondering when it is our beloved Florida State Seminoles are going to make an appearance. They did for half a second against Alabama. And that was a night. What a night that was. I actually think in some ways that night clouded the vision of the decision makers for the rest of the year.
1: It might have.
0: Because you had so much money invested, so much emotion invested into the outcome of that game, the facilities, the upgrades to the stadium, the rather sizable ask of the season ticket holders and boosters.
1: Bert Kreischer pregame.
0: So you had all of these elements come together, and then you play. You play hard. You play tough. You play well. And you win that game and shock the country. Florida State was the talk of the country that night. 2-10 has been put to bed. Florida State just beat Alabama in Tallahassee, and there wasn't a question about it. It didn't come down to a fluke play. They were better than Bama. And so I think at that point, everybody thought, all right, let's tap the brakes. We're going to be fine. I'm sure the power brokers thought we're good. I'm sure Michael Alford and the rest of them thought we're going to be okay. And then, of course, the Virginia game happens, and for whatever reason, they can't keep it together. The second adversity hits, and we're off the tracks again. And now none of us can trust, invest, and believe in what we hope to be true. We want Florida State to be great. This is the time of year where optimism reigns supreme. You would love to be a guy that walks in with great confidence and belief that things are going to be better. But, man, if you've been burned as bad as we've been burned as a fan base these last 2 years, it is awfully hard to muster that kind of confidence. You can say whatever you want outwardly, but inwardly, I don't believe there are too many Florida State fans who feel very good about this upcoming season.
1: Here's an interesting mind experiment or thought experiment. Life Spectator says, do you actually think making the 2023 playoff would have significantly improved the sorry roster for the 2024 season? Yes, mm-hmm. I think so.
0: Yeah, I do.
1: You're going to close a little stronger in recruiting?
0: Well, you're going to close a lot stronger
1: in
0: recruiting.
1: There's a certain safety, I believe, that would have stayed at Florida State, who indicated that the ACC being shown for what it was helped move him along.
0: It also created a situation where in recruiting, in the transfer portal, in NIL, you could have it used against you.
1: 100%.
0: As the ultimate card, you know, that's the ace. Like every time it came down to us in another conference, a good player in another conference, that coach could say, well, I mean, look, Florida State's a fine program, but, you know, they're in a conference where they're held back greatly. If you want to shine in the best of conferences, you got to be here in the Big Ten, got to be here in the SEC. Clearly, the committee thinks much more highly of the teams, including the third and fourth place teams in those leagues, than they do the very best team in the league that you're thinking about going to.
1: Yeah, it's a precursor to the suck tax. It was the lesser than tax, and it was real. I mean, you could dare say that you make the playoff. Let's just say you win a game. You win an ugly-ass game over whoever you play, 13-10. That team was very capable of doing that. You don't win the title. You think Cam Ward is deciding between Florida State, Miami, and worrying about one or the other? You think that he might just say yes to Florida State?
0: Yeah, man, there's a lot that happened that transpired after that. Now, listen, what you don't get is forgiveness in perpetuity. You keep screwing it up. Because here's the thing. I've had a ton of people say to me, look, man, the guy was broken when that happened. He got screwed by a corrupt system. Fair enough. Then he's got to go. If your conclusion is that he's broken, I've had countless Florida State fans tell me, look, you get on Mike. You're too hard on Mike. He was broken by the snub. Well, I don't care how you look at it. If he's broken, he's got to go. I look at it as he didn't do a good job and respond the way that he would ask his players to. Instead, according to your argument, he felt sorry for himself and just couldn't be the coach that he was prior to that moment, in which case he's got to go. You don't get to sit around feeling sorry for yourself forevermore because you got screwed by the system. You're still going to participate. You're still going to play games. You're still going to be part of big-time college football. It does suck, and I'll be the first to argue it forever. We got absolutely hosed. It was a scam. But you're not allowed to go 2-10 because your feelings are hurt. You can't decide to just cash it in because you don't believe in the system anymore. That's not how it works.
1: Well, and to your point about the Alabama game last year, I mean, that is the wildest dream. I couldn't imagine this day in my wildest dreams. Often is said when something great happens. If you were one of those power brokers at Florida State and you saw before the kickoff, this is part of it. As I was so glad to be in the stadium that day. It reminded me it had not quite the same energy, but it was in the ballpark. Remember Oklahoma coming into town?
0: Yeah.
1: And how early everybody showed up.
0: It was awesome.
1: I mean, where I walk in, I think that we're running a little bit behind. No, because the game started late. It started around 3:50. So there was still 48 minutes. I mean, they were still going through stretches and warm-ups. And that building had 45,000 people in it, and it had that electricity. It reminded me of the pregame before Oklahoma. It reminded me of a pregame before, a national championship game, and I'm not trying to say the stakes were the same. I'm just saying that the people were there early and you felt a buzz in the stands. It's different than a normal warm-up where you don't even hear the murmurs of the crowd and it's just music playing in the background. And there are very anonymous pregame warm-ups, even in
0: club. Yes, lots of them.
1: That one
0: ACC.
1: Didn't have it. That one felt like a prize fight an hour out from the game. So you walk in there as a power broker and you're like, hell yes, the students are here. The general public, the people we kicked over to the sunny side, they're all here. Excellent. This is my vision. This is what I
0: we kicked over to the sunny side.
1: That's right.
0: Enjoy that heat, bitches.
1: Yeah, there you go.
0: For just a few bucks more than you were paying in the shade.
1: You can keep your current chief status, but you get the hell over there and you bake in the sun. That's what you do. Here's some SPF.
0: You suck it.
1: We're going to send you some Noel Spiff is what they call it. Noel SPF. But then the game happens too. I'm sure that the ticket prices, the revenues, they look at the club suite and all the stuff that the amount of money that was put into the registers. They're like, holy crap, we did it.
0: Yeah.
1: It was like being on an aircraft carrier and saying, mission accomplished.
0: Oops.
1: But it wasn't done yet. It wasn't.
0: Well, and now my whole point was that expectations are so low that people say, with a little pep in their step, I might add, that, hey, if they go 8-4, come on, man. That'll never be where my head is, ever. Now, look, man, I had the good fortune of arriving in Tallahassee, 91. What you see happening is insane.
1: Your first 20 years are very different than my first 20 years.
0: Without question.
1: Because this is year 20 for me.
0: Yeah, it was, you know, you looked at two games on the schedule and you said, well, those are the two, because we're going to beat the hell out of these other 10. These are the two. You got that Miami game, that Florida game. Occasionally you sprinkle in a Texas A&M, a Notre Dame, something like that. And you'd be like, all right, well, you got those. But, you know, for the most part, man, that Dat Wynn played his ass off in that game against Texas A&M. You remember that all the way
1: back
0: then?
1: That was a kickoff game, right?
0: Yeah, man. Dat Wynn was doing
1: some
0: things.
1: That was either in Philadelphia or East Rutherford, I believe.
0: Why can't I not remember? Pull it up. The internet exists. That game was, I just remember, if it weren't for Dat Wynn, I felt comfortable about things. He was something. Time and again. Was it in Texas?
1: I don't think it was an away game.
0: Well, it wasn't here. It wasn't here. You can.
1: I tried to look it up through Dat Wynn, but I'm just going to go to FSU A&M.
0: Yeah, you tried to use Dat Wynn, yeah?
1: Yeah.
0: Did you spell Dat Wynn correctly?
1: Maybe.
0: Well, you're looking it up. I want the answer when I'm done with the ad read.
1: I'm working on it. August 31st, 1998, in East Rutherford, New Jersey.
0: Hey!
1: Yeah. I was only 11, and I know that. How about that?
0: Well, that because we played Kansas in East Rutherford, New Jersey as well.
1: That was the goal line stand.
0: That was the goal line
1: stand.
0: Yeah, yes. Yeah, 42-0. Shedden Young made the move to be part of the nation's largest mortgage company. 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
0: Man, this is a weird story and not a good look for Jaden Daniels. An attorney representing the Commanders quarterback has informed LSU that it can no longer use his name, image, or likeness, according to an August 5th letter sent to Tigers athletic director Virge Ausberry, a couple of which was obtained by ESPN. That would be a copy. At the center of the dispute, according to a statement from Daniels' spokesperson to ESPN, is that LSU allowed a sophomore cornerback, DJ Pickett, to wear the jersey number 5 that Daniels wore when he was LSU's quarterback and won the Heisman Trophy in 2023. That's not a retired jersey from LSU, and that's the first player, however, to have worn it since Jaden Daniels did. This is the quote: "The Daniels family is deeply disappointed, feels profound disrespect by LSU's decision to give Jaden's number to another player." The statement from Daniels' spokesperson said, "Jaden and his family had every reason to believe that his number would remain a meaningful part of the LSU legacy and be honored and protected in recognition of his contributions to the university." Pickett wore number 3 during his first season with the Tigers in 2025. He was named a freshman All-American. He led LSU with 3 interceptions, 37 tackles, 1 sack, 524 defensive snaps. Pickett was wearing 5 when the Tigers opened preseason practice last week, leading to questions about why first-year LSU coach Lane Kiffin allowed the jersey swap to happen. Quote, "Jaden made it clear that he did not want his number given to another player, and he believed his wishes would be respected," said the player representative. "His Heisman Trophy winning season and everything he accomplished at LSU on and off the field cemented his place in LSU history. To see his number given to another player is disappointing. Feels like a failure to honor the significance of Jaden Daniels' accomplishments." Now, the number 9 jersey, as worn by Joe Burrow, Cincinnati Bengals quarterback, used at LSU, hasn't been worn since 2019. Of course, one would note that Jaden Daniels is not Joe Burrow, period. What Joe Burrow did was win a national title and go 15-0. I believe it was 15-0 and set every conceivable record there was to set on offense. Jaden Daniels had a nice Heisman campaign, a wonderful season indeed. I don't know that what Jaden Daniels did necessarily warrants a number permanently retired. And to compare and contrast the two is silly. Also, if you were going to do that, you don't want that getting out. That needs to be a private conversation because you look like an ass. Not the conversation that we should be having publicly about you at, before the start of your upcoming football season. This would have been me behind the scenes if I was arrogant enough to assume that you should retire my number. I would not have had it. It would not have been a public situation.
1: So here's what the locals are saying about it is that it was a private situation. This kid who wore five wanted it last year. Brian Kelly wouldn't let him have it because he made an agreement with Jaden. New coach comes in. Maybe the story changes a little bit. And the new coach says, yeah, sure, you can wear it because the kid, apparently, this is from Neuheisel, and we trust Rick Neuheisel.
0: We do. I know Rick well.
1: So the reports out there are he's a freshman All-American, so first year he comes in, he whoops ass.
0: Yeah.
1: Wants number five, and he was perhaps threatening to leave if he didn't get number five. So what you're doing is you're fighting between an entitled freshman All-American who hasn't won a Heisman, a guy who did win a Heisman. Some of them want number five. Some of them don't want the other to have number five. But it's ego versus ego, and Lane is trying to steer whatever he can between the two.
0: Well, also, LSU has a policy that states an athlete must have completed competition for 5 years before being nominated for jersey retirement. He or she must have demonstrated truly unusual and outstanding accomplishments, such as winning a Heisman Trophy or a National Player of the Year award, and should be based on the totality of a five-year career at LSU. Now, or in that fifth year.
1: Yeah, I think it's very simple what should be done in this circumstance. It's too late now.
0: I mean, Daniels was at Arizona State for 3 years, guys. 3 years.
1: Yeah, if you do something amazing on one side of the ball wearing a number, it should not be allowed for that person on the same side of the ball. So, for example, I wouldn't allow Chris Jones to wear number 10 for Derrick Brooks. Just wouldn't do it. So you can wear another number if you like, but you can't wear 10. Now, if you're a receiver and you really want 10, I'll give you it. You're on offense. It's a different side of the ball. Because the rosters are so big, you only have so many numbers.
0: I was going to say, you can't retire.
1: 102? You're going to have like 101 out here?
0: Yeah, you can't retire everybody that's ever had great seasons. Listen, they went 10-3. There's a couple things here. One guy went, you know, the fact that the agent compared and contrasted, that's unfortunate. You probably didn't need to bring Joe Burrow's name into this. 15-0, national championship, ungodly statistics. Or 10-3... Heisman Trophy, 3 years at another school as a starter at Arizona State. I mean, a lot of people more closely associate him with Arizona State. That season was amazing. We all watched it. They put up bananas numbers. And he was a great player. I picked him to go Rookie of the Year. Won my bet because of it. I like Jaden Daniels. I thought his story was awesome. So this isn't me holding a grudge against Jaden Daniels. I like him. I hope he's back healthy this year and that he plays well because his game is fun to watch. He is a fun, fun player to watch. And I just think that those two resumes are not, like, come on now. I mean, 15-0 national champions, yeah. Unbelievable statistics, 10-3, one good season.
1: He might be like your boy, Gustav Avrakatos. Promises were made. Which was actually, I'd nailed that. That was very good.
0: It was pretty good. You are good. I hold you to a high standard. You're not all the way there with him yet.
1: Well, you were laughing through it. You could have heard it.
0: I heard it. It wasn't there. It was close. You get held to a high standard, Tom. You're good at this.
1: Held to a Burrow standard, not a Daniels standard.
0: That's right. Yeah, you're Ashton Daniels over there on that voiceover. I need the Joe Burrow to come out.
1: Jaden. I was Jaden.
0: Hey, you weren't Ashton.
1: Easy.
0: Ashton's had a rough go. That would have been a bad voiceover there.
1: Oh, boy.
0: I'd be like, there's
1: promises
0: nothing.
1: Were made. Isn't that a great Philip Seymour Hoffman?
0: No, I think
1: that's more of a Daniels.
0: That sounds terrible.
1: That's a BJ Daniels.
0: Throws the ball great distances.
1: Extreme distances.
0: Mm-hmm.
1: Beat our ass.
0: Are we going to talk about another miserable day?
1: Yeah, sorry.
8: He also wants his Heisman Trophy back. That came out a couple hours ago. Yeah. That Jaden Daniels wants LSU
0: to give him his Heisman,
8: because the school gets one, the player gets one. He wants them to give it back.
0: Stop it! Yep. You sound like a petulant child. Let it go. So sensitive. Also, this could open the door for an old man get off my lawn rant.
8: We're already there.
0: The numbers. The numbers thing. Stop it with the numbers.
8: How about the...
0: Stop it with the numbers.
8: The second-year player. I'm going to leave if you don't give me five.
0: That's bitch made.
8: That I'm going to extend my hand. Here you go. I'll give you five right now.
0: That is bitch made, no doubt. But the numbers whole thing, it's ridiculous. All of it. I'm a starting defensive tackle. I'd like to wear number three. Well, that's ridiculous. You're not wearing number three. And I love Jernigan, and you're going to say eight and all those things. I got it. No. We needed to stop. We should have never allowed any of that.
8: Oh, no. I was going to ask you, when did the single-digit number become a thing?
0: Oh, well, I don't know. 20 years after I stopped playing? I don't remember it ever being a thing. I mean, you always closely associated, like, a linebacker was 55 or 50 or whatever. You know, you knew. You knew based on the position.
8: I remember it in baseball as a kid. That's the only sport I can remember single-digit numbers mattering. When you had, I mean, like the team had 1 through 24 because it's a middle school team or it's, you know, it's that age group where the jerseys are just already pre-made. You're not going to customize and give somebody 88. You know, it's like 1 through 24. And I remember single-digit numbers mattered specifically in that sport but in other sport. I could kind of remember around Willie's time, meaning multiple schools around the country around 2018, 2019. Well, we only give single-digit numbers to dudes. Like, is that when it started? Because there is an obsession with single-digit numbers. For example, now Quindarius Jones is wearing zero, and he's not wearing 16. So just in case, you're like, who the hell is zero playing corner for us? Well, that's Quindarius, who'd been wearing 16 for multiple years. He got his single digit.
0: I think if you go all the way back in the history of football, you'll see different stages, certainly, because I would tend to be one of those guys who falls into place and is a victim of recency bias. I would assume that, you know, the way the numbers used to play out were always the way that I remembered them. And, of course, I'm pulling it up now and realize if you go to, like, football archaeology and stuff, you'll see. I got a picture here from the 30s where Indiana's wearing uniforms in which the players along the lines spell out Indiana. Like one's I, one's in.
8: In my day, we were
0: I was
8: letters.
0: The letter D.
8: We were Roman numerals.
0: What are you talking about? They also did it where it was like linemen 1, 2, 3, 4, and 5 way back when. Later on, you know, you start seeing the more traditional stuff. You'd get like L1, it's the left halfback or the left, you know, like that kind of stuff. So it has changed a lot over
8: we should
0: the
8: go
0: years.
8: Roman numerals here. Screw it. Just if you're Lane Kiffin, I'm not doing numbers anymore. You could be V. I'm gonna give you five. You're gonna wear V.
0: Apparently, 1952 was the last year in which unusual numbers in mainstream college football existed. And by unusual, you'd see 1A, 1B, things like that. Yeah.
8: 1A.
0: Yeah, they did things like that. Although football ultimately settled on the first digit of the number, designation, the position, even that approach had variations. The All-American Football Conference, the AAFC, an NFL competitor in the 1940s, numbered centers in their 20s, guards in their 30s, tackles in the 40s, ends in the 50s, quarterbacks in the 60s, fullbacks in the 70s, and halfbacks in the 80s. The AAFC went belly up after the 1949 season. The three financially stable teams, Baltimore, who became the Colts, Cleveland, the Browns, San Francisco, the 49ers, joined the NFL. Those teams retained their AAFC numbers during their first 2 years in the NFL. So they had these wackadoo numbers as they entered the league. And anyhow, you go on from there. This gets to be a fun story. But yes, I mean, when you grew up, you kind of just knew. Like a wide receiver you'd see was 80 or 88 or 84, you know, and your quarterback was 12, 8,
8: basically
0: 13,
8: your number was
0: 14.
8: The second digit. If you wanted to stand out, what's the second digit that you want to be? If you were 80, it said something about you. If you were 84, it said you were, in my era, Randy Moss. You loved Randy Moss.
0: He was a stud. I'm looking at the 1951 Kentucky team picture, Bear Bryant on the far right side, smiling. There's two things that stand out in the 1952 Kentucky yearbook in the picture of that team. A, every single player is white. B, there is a 1A, a 1B, there's a 2C. You got some weird ass numbers.
1: So you got apartments. These guys are apartments.
0: Craziness. 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
9: A sixth person has been arrested in connection with an alleged check fraud scheme that investigators say involved more than $900,000. Ivan Crummy is the latest person charged in the case, which court records say dates back to November of 2022. It continued into March of 23. Investigators say Crummy and others received photographs of checks made payable to the Florida Department of Financial Services. Those images were allegedly used to create fraudulent checks that were deposited into various bank accounts. Court records show text messages between Crummy and another suspect contained about 76 photos of checks. Investigators also found messages discussing fake checks and personal identification information. A former DFS employee is among those charged in the case and is accused of taking photos of legitimate state checks and sending them to others involved in the scheme. Court documents put the total value of the checks at about $905,614. The investigation has now resulted in six arrests. This is Rachel Linnea with Real Talk, 93.3 Local News Update. 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
10: This is meteorologist Paul Trombley with your Real Talk 93.3 weather update. A heat advisory continues. An extreme heat warning begins at noon tomorrow. Partly cloudy this afternoon with a slight chance for storms. High of 96. Westerly winds around 5 miles per hour. Partly cloudy again tonight. Slight chance for storms. Lows level off around 77. 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Currently, it's 91 degrees.

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1: Hey, Jeff, what's up, buddy?
2: I was just thinking. They never tell you that when you grow up, one of the things that you'll miss are the games that you created with your friends in the neighborhood.
1: Oh, good days.
2: So I would have my buddy come over, and then we'd make up these games that were kind of like a hodgepodge of every game that you've ever played.
1: Kind of like the bikes we built.
2: Correct. Yes. And it's a grand experiment. In the beginning, nobody knows how to play the game, and you argue about what the rules are going to be. And in the end, everybody knows how to play the game. By the end of that summer, you know the rules, the neighborhood know the rules, and you play that game like it's the greatest game ever played.
1: But they still try to break the rules, right?
2: Oh, if you ain't cheating, you ain't trying. But at the end, Eddie, you're never going to play it again, and you'll think about it the rest of your life.
1: And the best game you ever played was that game.
2: Never been a better one.
1: Hey, you want to have a Gordo Smash, Jeff?
2: I do. I'd like that.
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5: By the way, we should be getting news soon of the patches and some sort of sponsorship. I mean, we know that it's in the air.
6: Whoa.
5: There are rumors that... You know,
6: coming from you, I find that strange. That must mean it's imminent.
5: Yeah, I think it's definitely imminent. I don't quite understand what's holding it up. My understanding of the situation is that it's already a done deal.
6: Even for football?
5: Yes, but the situation, I mean, I don't understand what's keeping it. I'm not going to pretend to know what's holding them back. I'm sure it has to do with, you know, language and contract. I'm not trying to put this at the feet of the administration.
6: The whispers were for weeks that... It was, they were trying to break it up and not do a uniform patch deal the way, say, Notre Dame or Ohio State has done across all sports.
5: Well, I get why one of those is SoFi and the other one is, what, Chase or whatever it is. I mean, like, if you have a major company that's going to pay you $10, $15, $20 million a year for just your football program or something like that, then obviously you wouldn't mind signing a deal like that. Whereas if the money is significantly lesser than, you may want to try to pitch multiple people. You say, oh, well, you get football and you get tennis or you get whatever else for a different amount. I don't think, my understanding of the way this is going to go down is it's going to be a sum that would entail the big three in men's sports.
6: The big three in men's sports. Okay. So that means that softball would be on their own to go still find a sponsor, because that's the one that rates the most, I would think, outside of the men's sports.
5: Yeah.
6: Women's hoops isn't right now for sure. Maybe it was during Sue's time in the early time for Coach Brooke, but certainly not now. Softball rates pretty well. Soccer rates for a few weekends a year for the College Cup. Now, they're a championship roster, but if you're just looking for TV ratings and eyeballs. The thing I find interesting about that is just that you would believe that given what Illinois got as a starting point, or what LSU agreed to way too early because they didn't get market value. And then Notre Dame and Ohio State creates goalposts for you to just execute a price point in between whatever that is, $6 million and $17, $20 million, right? I mean, that's, I would hope we're batting in that area.
5: I don't believe we're going to get to $16 or $20 million, no. I don't believe that, I have a suspicion, I hate having to start sentences like this. I have a suspicion we'll probably be disappointed. But I could be wrong. I hope I'm wrong. I have a suspicion that the number is not going to be as much as we would have liked it to have been. Now, that is a safe guess, given that no amount of money would be as much as we want. Because, again, we're trying to compete right now, and we're really seemingly falling further behind from a money standpoint. But I don't feel like...
6: So it looks like Illinois' deal was $30 million in total. It's a five-year deal.
5: Across how many sports?
6: I'll check.
5: That's really important when we're having this discussion.
6: So it's Busey Bank, spelled like Gary Busey.
5: Mm-hmm. Oh, Gary's still alive, isn't he? That's a miracle.
6: The deal includes $5 million annually plus a $5 million signing bonus, executive road trips, luxury suites, NIL appearances, and two job placements for athletes each year per a contract obtained by Front Office Sports. I'll take a look and see if it's just football or not.
5: I got to believe that's across the athletic department. But, you know, like, we do have goalposts, as you correctly cited, and we're going to end up comparing and contrasting whatever Florida State gets with what the others have been able to obtain. Now, look, man, you're not going to get Notre Dame money. Notre Dame ended up getting, I believe, between $18 and $20 million annually from SoFi.
6: Yeah, you got it right. It's across the major sports in Illinois' platform.
5: Yes, of course it is. Yes. So that is for all their sports, and of course they can decide how to divvy that up. You said it's $30
6: million? $30 million, yep, $5 million a year plus $5 million as a thank you up front.
5: So $5 million a year, Tom, across all sports. I mean, that's not a lot of money.
6: No.
5: It's better than zero, but you got to do better than that.
6: Well, I'm just saying, yeah, on the scale, call it six, because it's like you work the math however you wish, but it's $30 million for a five-year deal, so it's $6 million a year. Break it out that way. And it's Illinois, not Indiana even. It's Illinois. They've been a top 20 team a couple times the last few years. And then you've got Ohio State and Notre Dame at 17 to 20. We would have to be, I would think, pricing-wise, closer because of eyeballs on sets.
5: Yeah, and the rumor that this will be done soon in that it will be ReliaQuest out of Tampa, which would not be surprising given who owns it and runs it. But that has not been confirmed either. But yeah, I would think, look, we're running out of time.
6: Yeah.
5: They start to shoot the videos for the entrance for basketball. Oh, yeah, and, you know, they do all these things well in advance. The production of this, like, you don't have guys coming out of the tunnel for the football video. You're going to be seeing game one 16 days from right now. You're going to want those patches on those jerseys.
6: Yeah.
5: You're going to have to shoot that, produce it, edit it.
6: Right. Print the patches, get the EPS logos,
5: so,
6: all that stuff.
5: Almost by definition, if you are to announce that you have a deal done and money coming in, you're going to have to do that like any day now?
6: Well, is it grossly oversimplified for me to say, hey, man, if we announce a deal, it better be closer to 17 than 6. Doesn't mean it has to be 16, but it needs to be like, you know, 12, 13, 14 a year. It can't be Illinois money. I would hope.
5: I mean, I don't. I've got to be careful. I've heard numbers. I don't love them, but I don't know the details of that, and I don't feel comfortable talking about it. I think it's imminent. There is a rumor it's already happened, but it's a rumor. And listen, I get it. I get why this would be the sponsor, and I get the person behind it, Brian Murphy. And he's a Knoll through and through. That's awesome. And, like, I get how this marriage could work. We got to figure out whatever the details are and what the numbers are. But I would think we'll know sometime by next week. We would have to.
6: I hope so. We outrated Notre Dame in television last year.
5: It doesn't matter.
6: Again.
5: They got $18 to $20 million. We're not going to get close to that. Final hour, forthcoming. Stay with Jeff Cameron Show, 93.3 Real Talk Radio, War Chant TV.
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13: The Tampa Bay Rays becoming just the second East Coast team in the history of Major League Baseball to go 9-0 on a West Coast road trip. They beat the A's in Sacramento yesterday 8-4. They get a much-deserved off day today. Tomorrow, they'll be at home against the Orioles. The Miami Marlins, they're having a nice series against the Pittsburgh Pirates. They win yesterday 8-2 as the Marlins have won 4 in a row. That series is wrapping up this afternoon. Tyler Phillips will start for Miami. He is at 3-5 with a 3.47 ERA. The Pirates with Braxton Ashcraft on the mound, minus 124 favorites. Marlins plus 114 over under, 8 runs.
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5: 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And Warchant, of course, is local. Got to see Gene this morning out there at camp and for the open portion of practice there, which wasn't much, just a glimmer, just a snapshot, but enough. And a chance to see Aslan and Gene and Ira and Tom and Corey and the team. Good times. Warchant.com for all that coverage. It's over there. Warchant TV is what you're watching right now. Yeah, I guess we can recap and reiterate some of the things we talked about in the first 2 hours as it pertains to the team today. Again, just a little small window. We basically got four periods today. Not a lot. It looked like, I'm going to give you my initial big picture impression. It looked like they are clearly in the middle of it. Tom and I were just talking off the air. It's you could see there were position groups, certain segments, dragging ass. Now, that's normal. That's normal for good teams and bad teams, all teams. You practice, you get to this point, this stage of practice, and you're 16 days away from that first game. I think you can start to drag. It has been, we all know, the heat advisories every day out here in Tallahassee, and they are out there on those practice fields, and it is it's tough. I got to imagine it's tough. So I don't know that I'm necessarily saying read into that as they don't look good and Jeff's blaming it on the heat. No, because that's where a lot of you will jump right away. I think it's just the dog days of camp. But I also do think there are some things to point out that I liked and things that I didn't. I'm not sold. Haven't been sold since the day it happened, since we began to try to piece it together. I'm not sold on the offensive line. I don't think I can be until they play a real team, until they play SMU,

0: the quick feet, the intensity, the focus. That's all true. Probably a good idea that they retained the Desirs. They look like big boy players. They look like the kind of players that if I were to walk into, say, Georgia's camp, I might see a guy that is like Mandrell Desir.
1: Oh, 100%. And they play different positions. That's an important thing to note here, that twins doesn't mean they're doing identical things. They can flex to each other's roles, but Mandrell is playing much closer to the football. Mandrell's playing more inside. Now, it's a three-man front. Sometimes it's a four-man front. So it's hard to pin down specifically what's going on play to play. But just generally speaking, Mandrell, who's an inch shorter but about 11 to 12 pounds heavier if you're looking at the program, he looks a lot larger than that to me relative to Daryl, but he's playing closer to the ball, whereas Daryl Desir is much more of a pass rusher, more of an outside guy like what they're trying to get out of Rylan Kennedy is what Daryl Desir is going to be doing. I really think Deontay McCray, number eight, is also he's been praised consistently by multiple defensive line coaches. Terrence Knighton loves him. I think that's going to be one of your anchors in the middle of the line. I think Desir, Mandrell, and McCray are going to be closer to the football and anchors. They're going to be leading the way. And then you're filling in the rest with a Rylan Kennedy or a Daryl Desir or some other guys that might be playing at the jack position as well. But yes, they do look the part that first wave does for sure, I think.
0: First wave does. Gets a little dicey. Gets a little dicey after that first wave. I don't see it physically. I don't see the explosiveness. I don't see the size. I don't see the requisite, just that look that we see from teams that have real talent and depth on
1: the
0: line.
1: The one guy who's interesting to me is Jordan Sanders, 88, mm-hmm. and he wasn't available in spring, or he was extremely limited if he was. I forget the exact circumstances. But at 6'4", 310, he does look like a nice rotational player. I don't know if he was out there today. I was with quarterbacks and skill the whole time.
0: Usually I believe he was, Tom. I saw him because I remarked, you know, one of my laments here, just solely looking at the program, as you alluded to a moment ago, is we only have two defensive linemen over 300 pounds. This is not a big group. So he stands out is the point. He stands out because he's a bigger dude. I would think that's, you know, problematic, but it speaks to poor recruiting. And, you know, I just think it's going to be a bugaboo for us. I don't feel as, you know, concerned with that group as I do the offensive line. But I really, the thing with the offensive line, Tom, that I'm worried about is if they don't give Usmane Kroma the chance to be what I think can be a star running back in this league, I'm going to be frustrated. Oos looks faster than he did last year. He looks every bit as big while getting faster as he did last year. He looks even more explosive. I thought I walked away from that running back room today feeling good. I'm not seeing, you know, we're not allowed to talk about who practiced and who didn't, I guess. So I don't want to get into that. But Usmane Kroma certainly look good. Singleton looked good. I think if we were betting men right now, Tom, we would bet that those are your 1-2 running backs.
1: Oh, yeah. At Singleton also, I mean, like, I get what you're saying about Oos. He does just look different. He looks put together differently. Looks
0: complete.
1: But Sam looks like an upperclassman. Sam looks balanced. Sam looks put together. Versus when he was here for the first, you know, year or so of his career, he looked like third down scat back, pass protection guy, one cut and go. You know, he's a pass catcher. That's what he does. He has transformed from that type of look to no, he could run on first and second down for you. There's no problems there. He's got the base. He's got the balance. He's got the strength. His upper body is put together pretty well. I think that's another guy who can handle punishment. You know, Sam Singleton, to me, for much of the time that he's been here, at least in my own head, I've categorized him in a certain way. And every time I go out there and see him, or every time we have footage of him from camp, you remind yourself, no, this is a guy who's worked very, very hard to be an every down type player. So, yes, I think those two are leading the way right now for sure.
0: Yeah, I believe it's those two, and we'll see with everybody else. But, yeah, it's those two for sure. You know, we didn't see enough to make, you know, profound judgments or, you know, confident statements even about what that team will be. I mean, it was just a glimpse today.

0: And again, we haven't seen a scrimmage. So it's tough to know. I mean, you really can't evaluate the quarterbacks right now without any of that. You couldn't really evaluate receivers today in the short time that we saw them. So there's a lot to still learn. And I just fear that, you know, truthfully, I've kind of gotten to a place now where, you know, you're counting down the days because I just want to see him play somebody else. I want to see him in a game so I can get a better sense of who can play and who can't. Yeah. Or where those deficiencies really lie. I would love to, for example, because body type wise, you know, we've all talked about, it's certainly been mentioned ad nauseum about the way Chris Jones is put together. But I think if you look at the linebacking core, now there's a couple guys like that within that group that you lay eyes on and you say, okay, physically they look the right part. You know, I look at the offensive line, I don't always say they look the right, like the part. I look at that front line of the defensive line, I say, okay, it's there. Some of the linebackers, okay, it's there. Obviously, the running back room, we just mentioned two guys that I think it's definitely there. Everywhere else, I kind of like, well, we'll see. We'll see, you know, and only games are going to really give us the snapshot we need to get a sense of how they're utilizing certain guys, what formationally, who's where and why. And so I just, there's some work to be done, obviously. They're hitting the wall right about now. They'll come out the other side, obviously. Hopefully this is a week. I mean, it's already Thursday. We got one more day this week that he called moving day. Hopefully they learned something. I have a sense that maybe they realized today was going to be a tough day on those guys. That's why we were probably given such a short glimmer of hope to look in there.
1: Yeah.
0: I think they knew it was going to be a drag-ass day a little bit.
1: Well, yeah, just looking at the layout of the schedule, you know, they had no availability last Saturday, but they did do a walkthrough in Jacksonville before coming back. So if you're counting that as something, like you're getting your blood up, your heart rate up, and all that kind of stuff, that means that they've had 14 practices of some kind, scrimmages, walkthroughs, full-on practices in 16 days. And eventually that's going to wear on you, especially if you're some of those guys who are maybe role players, second line of the depth chart. I mean, you have to work every single day. They're going to pull the Deuce Robinsons and the DeSears aside, and I think they're going to let them be for a little bit. Jabril Rawls, they're going to hold those guys off. And in some point of those 14 practices, like mainly the scrimmages, there's not going to be a whole lot that you're going to ask of those players. But if you're guys who are trying to climb up the depth chart, you have gone to the max for 14 days out of 16. And what they're setting up here this weekend is nothing tomorrow, compete day Saturday, nothing Sunday. So you're finally getting the rest. And I think what today was also, we've seen this with Mike in past iterations with old staffs. When they knew that it was kind of a finish line day, you can see the finish line, that's when they ratchet up the rhetoric in practice. They know that the human nature is to, all right, we made it. Thank God, I can't do this anymore. And that's when the drill sergeants come out with the coaches say, oh, you can do this. We got 2 hours to go. You're on my time. And I think that's what we caught the middle of a little bit today.
0: Yeah, and I don't blame them, man. Football practice always sucked. It was always difficult. It just, you know, for our purposes, you get to see some body types. You get to see a few things that you wanted to see, but you don't get to see the meat and potatoes, and that's what makes it difficult. I would have loved to have seen some of the problems the offensive line is having. We know for a fact they are. It's been stated by the head coach. It's been stated by the quarterback yesterday. The offensive line is clearly having a hard time with this defensive line. I can see the violence up front from a few of those guys. I can see where if looking at that offensive line and looking at those fellows on the defensive line, you can see where that could be problematic. I think one's equipped for those kinds of drills and one is hanging on for dear life. So we shall see. That group's got to get better. I think Herb Hand's got some work to do. He's a good football coach. He'll figure it out. But they've got some work to do, I do believe there. And I really hope they get it done because I want to see, in particular, obviously your quarterback has to have time to make plays, has to have time to throw the football. That's a given. But I want to see really the strengths of the team. You're talking about Deuce Robinson being a star wide receiver. Obviously his forte, and he's looking to expand his role, but his forte is down the football field. Well, in order to make plays down the field, got to give the quarterback time. So there's that aspect. You're not going to be able to utilize the star power and the abilities of Deuce Robinson to their greatest extent if you aren't protecting the quarterback. And then Cromaw and Singleton both, I think, are very good running backs, bring different things to the table. Would love to see them and what they can do if they get a chance at the second level. You know, if they're able to get to the line of scrimmage without having to dodge two guys in the backfield, that would be nice. That'd be nice. I'd like the first touch to be at or just be on the line of scrimmage and let guys beat people because these two guys, I think, can.
1: Well, I would agree. Yeah, you can think in your mind of many examples of what you're describing, which is Dalvin Cook in the latter part of his career at Florida State. A lot of traffic in that backfield that he would have to make, you know, somebody miss and turn what was a negative two into a gain of three or four, and you go, wow, second and six, Dalvin Cook is great. Cam Akers had that happen to him a little bit here as well. Yeah, you'd prefer that that not be the case and that there is versatility in the offense. I think that's why the bubble game is going to be important, and I know nobody gets fired up about bubble screens and read options and passes, swing passes and things like that, but I think that's going to have to be a part of what we do here, which is to spread you out a little bit wider to create doubt off the edges to create the extra step or two that you need for whatever the play is going to be. You're going to have to unblock somebody by scheme in order to be able to create that advantage. I don't think this is just line up and run straight ahead, at least on one half of the line, but we'll see. I mean, it could be. And today, once again, was not a great one for trenches if you're just talking about looking at the offensive line, because this was a ramp down day. You could tell that this was not one. I think that's why we were out there. I think that's why we were selected to come today. It might have been a part of the schedule that they're saying, all right, it's a bit of a ramp down. And then what they did was they closed down when it was time to go head on head for team. So we'll see what comes of it. But I think we're all to the point now. The players feel this way. It's a cliche in camp, and it's something that we feel too in the media, is we're ready for them to hit somebody else. 100%. Tired of hitting our own selves.
0: Yeah, and this is when fights happen. That's another reason I don't think they wanted us to see a lot of what was going to happen after we left. I always remember, and we've seen it from teams in the past when we did have access to all the practices, there comes a point in camp where you are really tired of the cut of another man's jib. You're just tired of seeing the way he walks around the practice field. If you get your opportunity to take a pot shot, you do. Or you don't like the extra curricular push or comment after every rep. Like, you know what? I'm about tired of you, Johnson. Every time we finish a rep, you got something to say about it, don't you?
1: You know? That was for me, it was never the extra contact in hockey or whatever it is I played. It was the comment. I'm like, you always got to say something? Always?
0: Yeah.
1: Always? It wasn't the guy who trash talked either. It was the guy who was smarmy or he was country club kiddish. He's like, man, you got to say something after every play?
0: Right.
1: They can't throw to you every play, man. They can't throw to you every play. They should. I'm like, yeah, shut. And this is how it starts.
0: Yeah. That's how it starts. And then somebody gets knocked down and then it's on. I was laughing yesterday. So San Francisco and Tennessee scrimmaged one another. And it was the first scrimmage that the two teams had had. And teams love these scrimmages as opposed to the preseason games. Because in the scrimmages, those early scrimmages, a lot of starters play. And you get a sense of what you are. There are certain rules in place. They are officiated, all those things. And apparently on the second play from scrimmage between the Titans and the 49ers, there was an all-out brawl. Like, that is so classic. And, you know, you think about it. Saleh comes over from San Francisco to Tennessee. You know exactly what's going on there.
1: I was looking it up. I'm like, is Saleh on the Titans coach? Yeah, I thought I remembered him being over there now. Absolutely. That could be anything from bad blood to the two coaches get together and they decide, let's ride. Let's get this going.
0: Well, it's because you want to be able to, and you'll do it in front of the press, chastise the guys for doing that, but you're also revealing some things that you wanted to see. And behind closed doors, if a certain guy started that fight with another certain guy, and it was what the coach was hoping for, he gets a that a boy. In front of the cameras, it's a, fellas, we can't have this. We're not out here for this. We can't get any work done. We're wasting time breaking up fights. We have a limited amount of time that we can even do this, and you guys have got to fight every other play. It kills every drive that we're trying to – and everything we're trying to get done. And then behind the scenes, like, good job. If he does it again, you punch him in the face. You know, it's like there it is. Happens all the time. And I'm fairly certain that there was a little bit of that. I don't know if that happens today at FSU's camp. I won't be surprised if we get some of that commentary or if it's already come in. I know – is there an opportunity for availability from some of the coaches?
1: You get
0: today?
1: The special teams coach, Adam Shire, today.
0: Okay, so there won't be much. But that's what we got there. Yeah, that's what we got there. I didn't watch any special teams, to be honest with you. Kind of made my day not having to see any special teams out there. I was really worried we were going to get out there and they're going to start with special teams. Of course. And in that situation, I'm not even allowed to wander Hauser. like I normally do when they go to special teams.
1: No, it was all mostly individual stuff that we'd seen. But the things that I got to see today included the receiver room and just the way that Tim Harris coaches. I'm quickly finding that Tim Harris is one of my favorites that I've ever seen at Florida State across any coaching staff. I just like the way he coaches, man. It is all at once challenging, cerebral, motivational. Hell, he broke off doing the drill on his own they had today about getting out of your breaks, and it's just an agility drill. But some of the guys were sluggishly going through it, and he goes and does it. And he goes, "See, I don't even need to warm up like y'all. Now let's go." And some of the guys started laughing. I'm like, there you go. Clearly there's a connection there between the players and the coach, because he's challenging their manhood and their focus, and they're laughing like they're in on the joke. I'm like, that is somebody who is connected with his players. We've already seen the way that he recruits. Well, I just like the guy. I think he's a plus, and I was glad to be able to catch 4 or 5 minutes of him working.
0: Cam Martin fits the same bill, the running backs coach. He brings it. There's some what for going on there. I like it. And listen, it was funny because some coaches criticize after every single rep, no matter how good or bad the rep was. It's their MO just to have to find something to nitpick or whatever. A lot of coaches are that way. They are trying to bear down on the fine details, and therefore there's rarely a perfect rep, even when there's a perfect rep. And other coaches, though, it's a little bit more true to life. When they see something that they've been asking for, or there's an improvement with the way a player executes a drill or a technique, they call it out in the moment. That's positive reinforcement. That's something that you have to give your players. If you've been harping on an aspect of their game, that aspect looks better today for whatever reason. Maybe they paid better attention to it. The messages are sinking in. You've got to call out the good when you see it as well. And he does a great job of that. Cromaw, I thought, had a perfect rep today in this drill they were doing. We get past the line of scrimmage and you got to cut based on the bag movement and what would be at the linebacker level. And the thing I loved about it is that he exploded, shot out of a rocket for his size, out of a cannon, I mean, like a rocket, for his size, gets to that second bag, makes that immediate decision based on that bag movement. It's a perfect stick your foot in the ground and go jump cut. It's awesome, and it's praise. The first thing Coach Martin says to him is, "Oosh, you came to play today, baby, and I like it." And you could see, like, that energized that group. It was fun to watch.
1: Oh, yes. This new wave of coaches, you just wish they were 1.0 in some way. You wish they were here a few years ago, because what impact they could have had in a room that hadn't at least had to be cleaned out a couple of times, that had toxicity in it. There's another clip. I could play it here from Nick Williams. I just find it awesome because it is challenging. It is in your face. But then when you do it right, you get the praise.
2: No, hell, y'all start this shit over. That shit was soft as shit. Strike it, Pink. Strike this shit. Come on, come through your hips. Hips. Strike it. Come on, deliver. Blow through your pad.
3: Come on, Pink.
2: Second.
3: Right to the core. Right to my core. Now tighten my core.
2: Good, good. Get your swing. Good job, dog. Great job. Great job, bro. Get your swing. Good.
0: Yeah, you got to bring your feet. You got to bring your feet there a little bit. And that first rep, as he said, was blank and blank soft and was unacceptable. So good. I think I could watch that defensive line. I could watch the guys that are projected to be starters, especially go through these drills, and it would be interesting every day. There's violence there. There's some violence there that I like.
1: It's being taught in a different way. Terrence Knighton already had that style to his coaching, and I know that he's been mercurial in some ways. I heard Odell. I mean, you can't not. I think it's going to be echoing until he is done breathing on this earth. I'm rounding from the visitor lot, by the Unconquered statue. I hear Odell's voice bouncing off a Hauser. So he's always loud. But Nick Williams has fury in his teaching style as well. So now you have across the board, because he replaces Papuchis, who I know he worked back at the linebackers at the very end, but this is a consistent message they're getting, which is evil intentions, violence, and you feel it in the way that they say it.
0: Hopefully they're good enough, you know, because these things we don't say to pump you up and get you excited that there's something they're not. You know, I think that first group has a chance to be pretty good, but I don't know if they won't get worn down. I don't know if there's not, you know, enough substance behind them, you know, if they'll even get a chance to shine. You know, that's the thing you worry about. Football is a tough game. You get worn down. Teams that choose to run right at Florida State, I think they're going to test their manhood early on. We'll see how they hold up over the course of a long season. We certainly know last year's Florida State team had the physicality necessary to line up and punish Alabama of all teams right out the gate. But as the season went on, we saw a much more inviting defense as opposed to one that shut the door. And so that you do worry about that aspect. But the coaching part of it, the observations Tom and I are making, I think that's just true. I think you have some intensity there, some focus there, the violence as you speak of. Yeah, it's all there. I like it. I just hope they're good enough and deep enough to really make it pay off in the way that we, you know, get excited about when we see it. It's Jeff Cameron Show, 93.3 Real Talk Radio, War Chant TV.
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0: When was the last time you randomly did something nice for someone that means a lot to you? Now, I say this every day at the end of my show, for everybody to be a better person today than you were yesterday. Well, one way to do that is to drop in a Pentalf and get a gift for someone who deserves it. It'll brighten their day, their week, maybe even their year. You don't have to wait for a holiday or special occasion, so don't wait to go check out a true local gem serving Tallahassee since 1988. Now sing along with me, and I'll see you at Pentalpa.
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9: It's a strange story, and it's not one this close to football that I normally get into, especially on the back end of a baseball season as well. But it's an NBA story, and I'm sure by now you saw the headline. The Lakers just sold again, unless you forget they just sold a year ago. By the way, the weirdest thing about that, so Mark Walter is the one who sold the Lakers, and you see that headline and you're going, that's kind of odd. Don't I remember the Lakers just being sold? Didn't we just see some huge headline about the billions of dollars that they were sold for? And the answer is yes, you had. By the way, they turned it over to Mr. Walters, turned it over to Joshua Kushner and Bob Iger. And he did so for a tidy profit in 1 year, Tom, of $2.5 billion. Now, normally I would almost stop digging there. If you give me the opportunity, and Lord knows you wouldn't, because I got nowhere near the $10 billion it cost Mark Walter to buy the Lakers to begin with. But if I had, and you were to tell me that I could invest in something at $10 billion and wait 365 days, and I could then sell it for $12.5 billion and make $2.5 billion for sitting around in 1 year. Yeah, that is a hell of a return on the investment. I'm going to go ahead and do that, Tom. I like that deal. That's a pretty damn good deal. Hell, I get excited when I play fantasy golf and I put $30 into a lineup and it returns $60. It's very exciting for me. Now imagine if it was you made $2.5 billion.
10: Hey, wow. I was playing blackjack on the app waiting for the plane on Monday. Yeah. And it was real money being wagered against the computer. I mean, that really is a little aggressive, but it was very small amounts of money. I made $5, and I was like, all right, five bones.
9: Five more dollars to gamble on football with. Okay.
10: That's right.
9: Fantasy golf with.
10: Yeah. Thank you, blackjack algorithm that most certainly takes most people's money. At least for today, I won $5. Thank you.
9: At least for today, you did win $5. All right, so, but in the basketball world, rather than simply look at the $2.5 billion profit that Mark Walter made by selling the Lakers after owning them all of 1 year, that actually shook things up. People thought, what gives? By the way, Mark Walter was the lead owner of the Los Angeles Dodgers, the crown jewel of Southern California sports. So when he bought the Lakers, he was viewed as a person that made perfect sense to buy the Lakers. Obviously, the Dodgers have been a rousing success, to say the least. And his portfolio is vast. He also owns the Los Angeles Sparks, probably worth a dollar. He owns the Chelsea and Strasbourg teams. He has a Cadillac Formula One team. Were you aware of that, Tom? Oh, you don't care about Formula One, do you?
10: No, I do. Yeah.
9: Oh, okay. I couldn't remember which one it was.
10: Cadillac has entered the game in recent years. Cadillac has, with the name. You know, it's just okay. Like Audi entered into it recently as well. Yes.
9: And he also owns a professional women's hockey league, also probably worth about a dollar. But anyhow, he does. And so here you are. Nobody at the time thought it was crazy that he was going to buy the Los Angeles Lakers. They do think it's crazy that after just 1 year, he decided to call it a day. In fact, I was reading in Front Office Sports today, one team owner who spoke on the condition of anonymity elsewhere in the league said, this is one of the most bizarre things I've ever seen. Ramona Shelburne of ESPN reported that not only did he sell the team for a $2.5 billion profit, he actually sold it in the span of 72 hours, which is insane. A lot of people will tell you that a deal like this involving this much money cannot be done that quickly. So it seemed he might have been in a hurry. Sell a team he bought a year ago. Must have needed the extra $2.5 billion or so it seems. So what would be going on? Well, that's why I'm here, guys, so you don't have to read all the stories. I read the Wall Street Journal story. I read the Front Office Sports story. I read the Yahoo Sports story. And I read Ramona Shelburne's piece in ESPN. So guess what I've uncovered? He's under investigation by the FBI, Tom. He's under investigation currently by the FBI. Now, we'll see wherever that goes. But I know this. It's not ideal to be investigated by the FBI. Typically, there's a little meat on the bone if the FBI is getting involved. This isn't like your beat cop walking around twirling a nightstick. What you got going over there, Cameron? You playing dice? You playing dice? We're going to have to shut that down. No, it's the FBI. So the quick turnaround from my man, according to Bloomberg Law, by the way, they had seized his mobile phones, his computers, just last fall. They are concerned in some regards about his financial dealings. The search warrant was also carried out on his private plane in Chicago. And they were looking into some more financial improprieties there involving certain companies that he owns. And then he released a statement almost immediately saying that he's done nothing wrong. Mark Walter and TWG have always acted in good faith, and those who have done business with Mark know him as an honest and straightforward businessman. TWG Global, Walter's holding company, said in a statement, went on to say this, we're cooperating with the authorities. We're confident these matters will be resolved favorably in Mr. Walter's favor, I guess I should say. That's a better way of saying that. But, so there it is. In a nutshell, my man in 1 year got himself into some hot water. FBI decided to look a little bit closer, found some things they didn't like, decided to look a little closer again, and then he went, okay, grand opening, grand closing. It's all yours. I'll take my $2.5 billion profit.
10: I think, yeah, a lot of that liquid cash that's coming his way is going to be used to settle whatever issues there are. Extensive fines and settlements will be paid, and he just, unfortunately, he had to lose the Lakers to move this process along. We could settle with you, sir, because it does operate at a different level when we investigate your type, but it would be a sizable donation to the to what we do or what we need. Well, how much are we talking? And they and they show the amount of commas, and he goes, oh, I don't have that. Okay. I could make that happen if I spin off the Lakers. Damn it. I really wanted to own the Lakers, but let me spin it off and see what I could get for it. Bob Iger wants to give me $2.5 billion profit? Sounds excellent. Bob, I need this much liquid cash to pay off the feds. Can you do that for me? Fantastic. Thank you, Bob. And the deal's done. And he's fine. And he goes and skates.
9: They play by different rules, sir, is what you might be insinuating there. Right?
10: I think so.
9: Perhaps
10: the rules for them are as different as the beat cop you described from 20, 30 years ago used to be with a button-down shirt and an undershirt versus now the standard police officer walking the streets has a bulletproof vest on at all times with a camera on it, and he's loaded for bear. There is no nightstick that he's twirling around. He's got his hand near his gun at all times because we're militarized.
9: That is 100% correct. But, man, do I love all those flock cameras.
10: So does Aaron Rodgers, apparently. You see that
9: they
10: story?
9: Absurd. I don't know if you... No.
10: So he funded...
9: No, I haven't seen...
10: So there's an investigative piece on him funding a New Jersey precinct's flock cameras, despite the fact that he decries privacy and personal rights. He was somebody who was... he created a third-party LLC, says the report, alleges the report, in order to fund the flock cameras without people knowing it was him funding other people's privacy being taken away, despite him being a champion of personal privacy.
9: We could be here all day. I don't get anybody who would be a big fan of the flock cameras. I don't quite understand what Aaron Rodgers would be investing in that for. Is that a financial gain? What is the reason for doing that? Nobody, Republican or Democrat, likes to be supervised 24/7 by the government. I don't quite understand that's about.
10: It is an investigative piece that alleges these things, but yes, that's what's out there. It wouldn't surprise me, considering that he's one of the great hypocrites to walk professional sports.
9: He's an ass. Yeah, I think the other aspect that's interesting in the story is the people who bought, you know, the Lakers, it's kind of interesting that Jared Kushner's a part of that, or Joshua Kushner is a part of that. That's all very, very interesting. 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
11: Leon County Schools is looking at selling some of its administrative buildings as the district searches for ways to cut costs. School board members are considering consolidating administrative operations and potentially selling 4 properties, including Aquilina Howell Center on West Pensacola Street. Board member Alva Smith says many of the buildings are aging and require ongoing maintenance, while the district's administrative footprint has grown. Another factor is the cost of keeping those buildings open. The district spends more than $10 million a year on utilities across its schools and administrative facilities. Smith says selling properties could provide revenue while reducing long-term operating costs, but this isn't happening right away. The school board has requested a detailed financial analysis comparing the cost of staying in the buildings with the expense of moving and consolidating staff. That study is expected by the end of the year, and Smith says any changes could be for the future, not this school year. This is Rachel Linnae with Real Talk, 93.3 Local News Update, brought to you by Macklemore Systems, Tallahassee's go-to Mac store. 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
12: This is meteorologist Paul Trombley with your Real Talk 93.3 weather update. A heat advisory continues. An extreme heat warning begins at noon tomorrow. Partly cloudy this afternoon with a slight chance for storms. High of 96. Westerly winds around 5 miles per hour. Partly cloudy again tonight. Slight chance for storms. Lows level off around 77. 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
9: Before I get to probables to close out the show, might I interest you in a slate of games tonight that can be viewed if you'd like? Detroit at Cincinnati, Green Bay at Pittsburgh, the Colts at the Patriots, Arizona at Las Vegas, the Chargers at the Texans, Tennessee Titans, San Francisco 49ers on the NFL Network. That's the late game tonight. How about that, Tommy, on what would normally be a Redemption Thursday? We got six NFL football games and three more tomorrow, including the Tampa Bay Buccaneers, East Rutherford, New Jersey, MetLife Stadium to take on the Jets at 7 p.m., where the Jets are a seven-point favorite over the Tampa Bay Buccaneers in this preseason game. Don't mind if I do. I'm going to take the Bucs at plus seven, Tom.
10: Did you see? I'm sure you will. And you're going to throw down, have a margarita, and enjoy that game. That's what you're going to do. Did you see the clip of Reuben Bain during the scrimmage?
9: I've seen a lot of clips. I don't know if it's the one you're talking about.
10: You would know it if you saw this one. He had three sacks in good v. good yesterday. I looked up the numbers of the Jets offensive linemen that he was going against to see if it might have been scout team guys. No, their starting right tackle gave up two sacks to Reuben Bain. And then he had a little swim move or a little twist, a little stunt to the inside. He beat the guard to the spot, which he's going to do a lot. And he picked up a third sack in 1v1s against the Jets. So I was like, okay, that's at least an NFL starting tackle. He might be the 32nd best tackle, but we at least know that Reuben Bain early on is doing some good things against NFL-level starters.
9: Well, and you can look up that tackle, Tom, and find out exactly where he does rank based on any number of measurements. Could be PFF. That's not the be-all, end-all, certainly. But you could look there. You could start and look at a lot of places to find out whether or not a guy is an upper-crust offensive tackle, a mid-level offensive tackle, a bottom-third offensive tackle. Either way, he is, as you said, an NFL tackle, which means that Bain has transitioned from college, where he was very, very good, to kicking ass in the NFL against some level of starting tackle. That does matter. Now, how many of those asses can he whip? Will it be the bottom third's asses that get whipped? Will it be half of the asses that get whipped? Or the majority of the offensive tackles in the NFL whose asses get whipped? I don't know if I sent you the latest. They did the top 100 football players. We talked about Jared Verse being ranked there by the players. I always like that list. There was another gush fest in terms of praise for one Trent Williams being the baddest ass in the NFL. And with that, I clicked on the story, which led me to go down a rabbit hole of more Trent Williams highlights of him just absolutely brutalizing and just plain being mean. Being very mean. I think if I were, and it's rare that an NFL player would certainly ever say this, if I were a starting defensive end and my day was going to consist of having to go against Trent Williams, play in and play out, I really would need to be on something. I would have to take something that possessed me, that put me over the top, because otherwise I feel like hearing really good players routinely say that they were nervous to go up against a guy like him lets you know just how special and how cruel that dude can be. I was listening to Kyle Long one time, or Chris Long one time, talk about how he had beaten Trent on a play, and he got excited, and then he remembered who he had just beaten, so he stopped celebrating immediately. Imagine that. Like, you're so proud you made a play, but you know better than to celebrate, because dude has shown he will meet you after the game. He's not afraid to come find you after the game and tell you exactly what he's going to do.
10: And I'm going to punch you in your damn face.
9: Yeah. Yeah. And then, bye-bye.
10: Yeah. Well, then do it. Boom. And then there it is.
9: He
10: yeah.
9: barely got to it.
10: That's right. Well, then do it then, boy. And the it bye-bye. The it was the punch. And then Sherman, who's got a good jaw, was like, okay. All right. Oh, yeah. Back up.
9: He backed up. The smoke had come.
10: Yep.
9: He realized, oh.
10: So I looked it up as we were talking on PFF. Armand Membu is the name of the tackle that Reuben Bain abused yesterday multiple times. And Armand rated 39th in the NFL of all tackles left and right in pass protection. So if you think about it, there's 64 of them. He's right in the middle of the pack. Right in the middle of the pack.
9: Yeah, he got his ass kicked yesterday, didn't he?
10: He did.
9: There you go.
10: So the middle of the pack is the answer.
9: So far.
10: So far.
9: So far. We're just scratching the surface, sir. There may be a lot more where that came from. Let's hope so. Cue it up and let's get to some probables. They're playing baseball, I promise.
15: It's time for, how you say, with the pitching, probables?
9: Oh, make the season end. The Pirates lost again last night. Another ass beaten. The train is off the tracks. This team was 4 games above 500 in the thick of the wild card race about 4 weeks ago. They are now deep dive, sliding 58 and 64. Can't get a win. Lost their 7th straight series. Today they're playing right now. I haven't had the guts to check the score. Braxton Ashcraft starting for the Pirates. Tyler Phillips for the Marlins. Guardians Tigers, Parker Messick, Keiter Montero. Reds White Sox, they're underway. Andrew Abbott, Davis Martin. Mariners Yankees, Logan Gilbert, Max Fried. Max Fried is still really good, man. Red Sox Blue Jays, Peyton Tolle and Max Scherzer. Don't look now, but the Chicago Cubs are 3 games out of first place. For much of this season, we have lauded the Milwaukee Brewers for their gaudy record at 74-47. We had good reason to do so. They had, for much of this season, the best record in baseball. And because of that, we weren't paying attention to the Cubs. The Cubs are within 3 games of the Brewers. They could win the Central. Cubs, Nats, Kevin Gausman, Cade Civale. Phillies, Twins, Aaron Nola, Taj Bradley. Rangers, Angels, Jacob DeGrom.
10: Ticket a beer.
9: There you go. I was waiting on you. Walbert Urena. And finally, aforementioned Brewers Dodgers, which is good for the Cubs because these are the two teams with the best records. Shane Drohan and Roki Sasaki. And that is a look at those who shall reside on the bump. How about the sneaky Cubs? The sneaky, sneaky Cubs. Man, have they been playing well lately. Something to behold there.
10: Well, and that little Shane Drohan love there at the end.
9: You know, do you remember him being anything at all?
10: Not really, no. Can't say I do.
9: I mean, it's just weird. I know we put it up there, and he went to Florida State. He made his debut this year in the majors. And I'm not trying to belittle the man by any stretch. I don't remember Shane Drohan doing a damn thing for the Noles.
10: Well, and so he was going to be a piece of the 2020 roster, which started out very well under Meat. And obviously the season got canceled after about 4 or 5 appearances for him. He had a 3.66 ERA in 2019. That was across 51 2/3 innings. He struck out in that time 71 batters and 51 2/3. All right, so the K per nine is pretty healthy, but the ERA isn't elite. And then
9: it's not bad either. It's one of those guys. We've covered so many teams and there have been so many players. And unless they are a team that goes, you know, that hosts a regional, wins a regional, goes pretty deep, or if you have otherworld ability, they can just kind of get lost in the shuffle a little bit. But I would feel like, you know, they changed the number over at Hauser, right, with the number of major leaguers when he made his debut. I thought that was great. I think it's great that they do that, of course. But when I saw that, I was like, oh, who made their debut? And then I read it was Drohan. I was like, who the hell's that? I remember thinking, I don't ever remember saying his name one time. Surely I was here doing the show. I don't remember once either praising or besmirching Mr. Drohan. Usually you fall in one category or the other for me. I usually have an opinion on you. Somewhere along the way, I'll be like, oh, they had to go to Drohan last night, huh? But, or I'll be like, Drohan again. Good job, Drohan. But I don't remember saying any of that. I don't remember saying his name one time in my life.
10: Well,
9: prior to looking it up the other day.
10: I mean, you would have in 2019 a bunch. The amount of appearances he was in it for us.
9: It must have been a vortex. I got lost. I don't. What happened? I don't. Somebody else. What is happening? I don't ever remember Shane Drohan playing for the Noles. Sorry, Shane. Forgive me. It's cool that you're doing well in the majors. You're on a great team. You're going to get a chance to play in the playoffs. Somebody could have walked in and said, Shane Drohan started last night. I'm like, who the hell is that? What do you mean? He was here at Florida State. He was a good player. I would be like, you call yourself a sports talk show host. I agree. I don't know where the hell I was. I have no idea.
10: Yeah, there's 16 appearances in 2019 for Florida State.
9: Do you remember saying his name? We worked together in 2019.
10: I remember him. We did. We've worked together a long time now.
9: I know. Do you remember ever saying it, Shane Drohan's name?
10: Yeah, I mean, he's in the mix. It wasn't like he was a frontliner, but I think he would have been a frontliner in 2020. There would have been a crescendo to the career that just never happened one way or the other. And that's the hard part, is he was a nice piece in 2019, but he wasn't a weekend guy. He was going to be a weekend guy in 20. That's too bad for me, too. That team was getting off to a decent start. Looked like they were going to be a pretty good contender there.
9: Mm-hmm. Yeah. Well, the pity we feel for him gets lost in the fact that Leonard Hamilton lost the chance to win a national title because...
10: They were going to be a one seed, man. They were going to win that ACC tournament, too, because they wanted to. I mean, I know that they were awarded the trophy, but they were going to win it. They wanted to be there.
9: They did. They did, and they would have played their games in Orlando.
10: Tampa.
9: Yeah, I knew it was Florida.
10: Oh, yeah. It's our back door. They would have been Sweet 16. At that point, it's just avoid an upset, and you're on your way to the Final Four. Yeah.
9: Yeah. Problem with a truncated tournament is you can never really know. But yes, I think they would have been a Final Four team. All right, be good, everybody. We'll talk to you tomorrow on Libations Friday. Peace.
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22: News this hour at Town Hall. I'm Bob Agnew in Washington. Wholesale inflation cooled last month. That offers little hope for price-weary Americans, even though they're still paying a lot more at the consumer level than they're used to. The Labor Department's Producer Price Index, that's the one that measures inflation before it ever hits the consumer, rose by 4.7% in July compared with a year ago. That is down from the 5.5% increase reported in June compared to a year ago. There is some concern growing now among parents and physicians over a new White House directive on vaccinations. Here's correspondent Lisa Dwyer.
23: Earlier this week, President Trump said the plan is to separate childhood vaccinations.
24: At 1 year, you should have five separate visits for vaccines rather than getting them all in the same day.
23: Health experts say vaccination rates are likely to fall because parents will need to take children to more appointments. There is also concern over the financial cost. Vaccine makers will need to build new manufacturing plants capable of producing millions of extra doses. Individual shots have not been marketed separately in the U.S. for decades. I'm Lisa Dwyer.
22: Also at townhall.com, technical failures slowed the vote count in a key Democrat primary. Willie Nelson has more details.
25: Wisconsin's Democratic primary for governor was marked by major technical problems and delays. In Milwaukee, officials loaded the wrong USB drives containing audit logs instead of actual results, causing significant delays. Greene County also faced server failures that held up reporting. Network election analysts were left visibly frustrated on air as the glitches unfolded. The problems came as socialist candidate Francesca Hong lost to David Crowley. Willie Nelson, Washington.
22: At the close on Wall Street, it's a successful day for all the major indexes. The Dow up by 31 points at 53,902. The NASDAQ was up 335, and the S&P 500 gained 48 points. More from townhall.com.
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27: The NASCAR Cup Series running the Cookout 400 under the lights at Richmond on Saturday. Three races remaining before they start the 10-race playoff. Austin Dillon, the race's defending champion, they'll go 400 laps around Richmond's D-shaped layout. Week one of the NFL preseason for the Jacksonville Jaguars will be on Saturday at the Superdome when they take on the New Orleans Saints. Thursday, they will have a joint practice with New Orleans in Louisiana. Head coach Liam Cohen announcing that the starters will not play in Saturday's game. That includes quarterback Trevor Lawrence, but they all will get plenty of reps in the joint workout. While the Buccaneers will open up their preseason schedule on Friday in New York against the Jets, those two teams held a joint workout on Tuesday, multiple fights. No firm announcement whether quarterback Baker Mayfield will see any action in the preseason opener. Bundle auto and home, renters or condo, and save with Progressive. I'm Tony DeZiri, Real Talk 93.3. Whoa.

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8: 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Here's Florida's number one statewide radio talk show, the Ed Dean Radio Show. Here he is, Ed Dean.
9: Again, welcome everybody to the show. We are into hour number one. I am the man himself. Good to have you with us today. Ed Dean hanging out with us this hour. Tom Gatens has been with groups like Freedom Works and Citizens Against Lawsuit Abuse. The guy also follows the financial markets. David Williams, his group, the Taxpayers Protection Alliance, out of D.C., the website protectingtaxpayers.org, focuses a lot on government spending and government regulations. By the way, did you guys see, I'll get it right now. Hey, David, you saw where the deficit was the highest this month compared back to 2020?
10: Yeah, shocking numbers. And then they're saying it's going to be $2.1 trillion this year, which is up from $1.9 trillion last year. So,
9: Shocking numbers. Yeah, can't be blaming Biden on that one, huh? I thought a little side note. I wanted to bring that up. But anyway, some of the top stories we are

0: numbers. A little bit of healthcare I want to talk about because one of the big stories out today, one of my favorite groups, the Cato Institute, recently came out with a study that talks about, the new spending that the Democrats, Socialists of America are proposing. Let us go back to 2019. Many of you guys will remember when all of these candidates, Beto O'Rourke, Kamala Harris, Joe Biden, not so much him because he was trying to run as a moderate, but Bernie Sanders, all of the cost for the Medicare for All and all these new prescription drugs was anywhere from about 10 to 20, maybe 30 trillion over 10 years. Wait till you hear this clip from the Fox Business Network, Darren Petillo. The new amount that the Democrat Socialists of America are proposing have tripled that cost. Now it's anywhere from 75 to 200 trillion.
1: A blockbuster study out of Cato Institute shows, with the think tank putting a staggering price tag on the Democratic Socialist economic agenda, Cato estimates just 9 of the DSA's major proposals could add between $71 trillion and $212 trillion in new federal spending. This is over the next decade. That includes government-run health care, free housing and college, a federal jobs guarantee, expanded retirement benefits, paid family leave, green energy investments, and reparations, of course. Now, we mentioned DSA saying the wealthiest Americans will pay for all this, but Cato's analysis finds there simply isn't enough wealth at the top to cover the cost.
0: That's right. There isn't enough taxpayers out there to cover everything that they want. Now, again, fossil fuels. By the way, folks, I keep telling all of you out there, don't think that the far left's ideas have dropped. A lot of this is a fad, like the LGBT movement. Trust me, they can make a comeback. They will. The whole idea dealing with the Green New Energy and the Green New Deal, they will try to make a comeback as well, and they'll do it through the Democrat Socialists of America. To prove all of this out there, again, that was Darren Petillo from the Fox Business Network. You know that there are not enough rich people. This is about math. This is a conversation you can have with the left, no matter if they're the Democrat Socialist of America or the typical Democrat out there. There isn't enough dollars to hit the rich, which means, here's the clip, you're going to have to hit the middle class to fund these programs.
1: Cato estimates the 400 wealthiest Americans have a combined $6.6 trillion in wealth, but even confiscating all of it, along with corporate profits and higher taxes on top of earners, would still leave a massive hole in the DSA's spending plan. So, who pays for the rest? Cato argues the only pool of money large enough to cover the gap is the middle class.
0: You know, David, if you wanted to have this discussion about the whole, you know, PR, about affordability, as I've said this and I use this analysis, they've got people showing up at the ball game, and then the DSA is kind of keeping them there when you talk about affordability, maybe going down the path of cheaper health care. We know it won't be cheap, but just bear with me for a second. You've got people's attention, but when they start going down the path of the fossil fuels, the reparations, this is where they lose everybody.
2: It really is, especially when you talk about reparations, because we're talking about trillions of dollars, right? And, you know, part of reparations, they also talk about universal basic income.
0: Right.
2: Is that they want to give people $2,000 a month just for existing, right? I mean, this is universal basic income. So the price adds up. And, you know, you talk about those billionaires. That's assuming that they pay 100% in taxes, and that's assuming they stay in the country. They will leave. Billionaires will leave, and all of a sudden you don't have that money. But they're absolutely right. It's going to be the middle class that bears the cost of this. And, you know, the concern is that if the Democrats win in November, they control the committee structure. They control what they can do,
0: right,
2: and the legislation that hits the floor. So,
0: Here's
2: bad things.
0: Tom Gatens, let me play for you a clip. But Dagan McDowell, as I've said before, is absolutely one of my top favorites of commentators. She has her own show, The Bottom Line, on the Fox Business Network, one of the best financial analysts out there, an economic analyst. She says that the conversation, and of course we could spend an hour on this coming up, she says the Republicans and other groups, like what we do on this radio show, must let people know we already have socialized medicine. It's called Medicare. And if Medicare was so great, then we wouldn't be offering Medicare Advantages and some other side programs as well. And she says, all of this with Obamacare, which is still the segue into nationalized health care, she says this is a discussion that needs to take place. Because, Tom, let's be honest here, costs are going up as well. Here's clip number 3.
3: Obamacare, that's the argument.
4: Right.
3: From the left, Obamacare didn't go far enough.
4: Right.
3: That all Obamacare did was hand money to the health insurance companies that the Democrat socialists hate. Republicans need to craft an argument that is like, we have socialized health insurance. It's called Medicare. If you move on and don't fix what we have, which is going broke, you will crush elderly Americans. Mm-hmm. That's what they need to talk about.
0: You know, Tom, let me play one more for you, because I want your take on this. David Asman from Fox Business also pointed out, because this is going to be an issue in the next few months, dealing with the affordability issue, Democrats are going to make Obamacare an issue because the Republicans kept promising to do something about it even over the last year. They haven't done it. But listen to the higher cost with all of these health care programs.
5: Thanks. First of all, in Obamacare, remember we were all promised prices would go down. In fact, since 2010, out-of-pocket expenses for average Americans is up 70% since 2010. That's way above inflation, by the way. Government Medicaid has increased 60% since the pandemic because they expanded that.
0: Right.
5: We are now paying more, if just on Medicaid and Medicare, the expansion of Medicaid, $2.2 trillion.
0: Tom, take away our conservative politics. Take away the partisanship here. Just focus just in the healthcare area. If costs have been going up, costs continue to go up, and then you get some of these DSA candidates and set aside all of their other BS about reparations and the Green New Deal, does it garner, I think it does, but I may be wrong, does it garner the attention by saying, everybody, you're paying more and more, we've got a plan, if we have more government involvement, we can help drive down the cost? To the average voter, does it grab their attention?
2: Unfortunately, socialism does grab people's attention. That's why this Democrat socialists are gaining popularity, because we have a lack of financial education in America, and that's
0: right.
2: The core of the problem. And so you can't bridge the gap without solving the fundamental issue, which is the financial understanding of education, the financial education understanding of the markets. You know, so back to what David said, just for a second, think about this. These trillionaires do not have, they're not Scrooge McDuck with all this money hanging around. It's in investments and assets. This is the problem. People don't understand how the economy works.
0: Right.
2: So they think that these big piles of money are just sitting out there for us to use. Single payer is socialism. The failure of Obamacare was simple because they got rid of this individual mandate. The increase was, we're going to go significantly higher. It's not that that was an actual solution. It was actually still a bigger problem. Competition is the solution. Allowing people to form cooperatives, allowing people to see what their prices are.
0: But
2: price discovery of care is essential to bringing down costs.
0: You know, David, Tom said it right, the competition. But we haven't allowed the competition to take place in the healthcare. Forget about the term socialism, communism. This is about affordability. I get it. Tom's right on the terms there. But David, if you just focus on the healthcare alone, that's like saying, well, your gas costs are at $4 a gallon, people are ticked off, but the new guy running for office is going to jack up the $4.50. I think the attitude by some average voter that doesn't pay attention to this sits back and says, well, it can't get any higher, it can't get any worse. This is what bothers me, because their costs have gone up through Obamacare, and we keep trying to subsidize this, even under this current administration, that I wonder if it gives, as I always use the new word, gives a lot of bit of runway to the liberal left to sit back and say, we've done it their way, now let's do it our way, and we might be able to help lower costs that some people might want to test the waters.
6: So, Ed, we met, 15 years ago on that bus tour, and we talked about Obamacare.
0: Right.
6: And how it was going to destroy the healthcare system, how premiums were going to go up, and guess what? 15 years ago, we were right. Look at the healthcare system now. The Taxpayers Protection Alliance, we're facing a 15% increase in our premiums. Nothing has changed. Coverage has not changed. It's a 15% increase. The organization pays a lot of money in healthcare just to keep up, you know, with the increase in premiums. And healthcare is broken, not because of the private sector, because of the government. Doctors are leaving their profession.
0: That's right.
6: And healthcare is not getting better.
0: Let me go to another issue here. We talk about, I've continuously brought this up. What is the difference between, quote, I use this in air quotes for the listeners, the moderate Democrats versus the Democrat Socialists of America. There isn't much difference here, people, if any at all. Molly Hemingway from TheFederalist.com says that if you look at the candidates that are winning over the, quote, Democrat Socialists of America, that many of these are, that are called themselves moderates might want, and people might want to look at their campaign platforms, because in many cases, they're no different than the super far left inside the Democratic Party.
4: The situation with the socialists getting so much headway in recent elections, but falling a little bit short, does show that there might be some limit to what they're capable of. But it's also this narrative that moderates are somehow winning or being able to push back. That's kind of a delusional narrative, too. I mean, this guy who won is only a moderate if we've redefined moderates, and his policies are in many cases just as radical as that of the more democratic socialist aligned person he defeated, whether that's support for BLM, claiming that racism is a public health crisis. I think we have to have words mean something, and moderate does not mean candidates like this.
0: Tom, if the debate is between who, do you support the state of Israel like us three do, but you can also criticize, maybe you thought the intel going in the war in Iran may have not been there as Israel colluded, of course, with the White House and information. That's a valid argument. But if the discussion, which I think it comes down to many cases, okay, are you pro-Israel or are you anti-Semitic? Are you anti-Israel? Okay, I get that. If that's the biggest difference, but everything else is pretty much aligned, then we still have a problem with these, quote, more mainstream Democrats, Tom, because unless you can tell me something, I don't know where they really differ on many issues.
7: They don't. And this is why the problem, and I hate to say it this way, it's a media-driven problem. 95% of the media drives the narrative, and they're leftist. So when they use the term moderate, it's a loaded word. It's their chosen word. It's not descriptive, because the reality is these same type of moderates are the ones who brought us Obamacare, right? I mean, so their solutions to problems aren't solutions, because they've given us greater problems. We need to define, you remember how we defined them as leftists and liberals and progressives?
0: Yeah.
7: That's how we need to continue to describe this progressive versus this socialist. And the reality is, they're two peas in the same pot. They want socialism, they just want it at a different pace.
0: Yeah, David, I mean, remember the Democrats were cheering on for the most part going back during COVID after the whole George Floyd thing, defund the police. They saw that they couldn't win at the polls with that issue. So in the words of Gunnery Sergeant Hartman from Full Metal Jacket, they were born again hard on this issue out there. But outside of maybe the Israel issue, David, I mean, I'm not asking you to defend the left. I'm just saying you cover this because you're out of D.C. as well. Give me something where the, quote, more mainstream Democrats are different than the far DSA. I mean, okay, what? They don't want to eliminate the Senate or the House. To me, that's low-hanging fruit. That isn't going anywhere. Give me substantial where the two differ. I don't see much.
6: They don't differ. And let's look at what's happened in the Democratic Party in the last few years, is that they have pushed out people like Joe Manchin. Joe Manchin, a moderate Democrat from West Virginia, was shunned from the Democratic Party because he pushed back on a lot of their policies. Now, right. West Virginia is a very red state, let's be honest, but still, to have a moderate Democrat, now John Fetterman in Pennsylvania, you know, here's someone who supports Israel, and the Democrats hate him, and they do not like him. So you're right. You know, the Democrats, the AOCs of the world, the Chuck Schumers, they are progressive. They are not very much different than the DSA.
0: You know, Tom, this kind of, for the couple minutes left here, because I want to talk about the new inflation numbers that came out, interest rates coming out, the interest rate story coming out second. You know what's kind of interesting about the whole Fetterman thing? Many of us saw Biden. David, I know, was on, and Tom, we talked about this before the 2020 election. Biden was a little more cognitive. And by the way, did you notice things went south after the COVID vaccine? I'm not a conspiracist. I just kind of noticed the timeline. But anyway, Biden was considered more of a moderate, but he was far left. Remember, conservatives in 2022 were throwing Fetterman under the bus, that the guy couldn't pay. If you thought Obama was bad, this guy was worse. He's far left. And look what, he turned out to be the opposite of these guys. He becomes across a little bit more mainstream here, Tom.
7: Well, so he did run left. He ran very left in Pennsylvania. I mean, and David could tell you. We're both from that area. We know, we have friends back in the Delaware Valley in that area. He was a leftist, and he's always been a leftist. But reality became, when he saw his party becoming so anti-Semitic, it actually reordered his political theory.
0: Oh, by the way, you guys are from the same area. Tom, let's find out if you're really true blue. What's your football team then, Tom?
7: Oh, I'm an Eagles fan.
0: Never mind.
6: Tom, you're the man. Go Birds.
0: All right. I thought you were going to say like Bills Mafia. or something like that. New York Giants. So anyways, I couldn't resist that one. Coming up next, I'm going to keep both of these guys hanging out with us. The new inflation numbers came out, and month over month, it went up. Okay, which was pretty much expected because we started bombing again in Iran. Remember last month's numbers, they were down. But year over year, it dropped from 3.5 to 3.4. But with oil prices now above $80 a barrel and things like that, is it expected, for inflation numbers to go back up? Where is this going here? Where are we seeing the biggest areas of price spikes? We'll get into all that coming up here in just a little bit. And I want to talk about housing sales are way down because of all the tariffs. We got a lot of news to cover today. And I love these two coming on with me. David Williams, I'm from the Taxpayers Protection Alliance. Tom Gatens as well, financial analyst. All right here on the Ed Dean Radio Show.
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10: Florida man, what'd you do to yourself this time?
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10: Please tell me you weren't swimming in the Seven Seas Lagoon again.
11: 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We rode the monorail to the Magic Kingdom, hit Space Mountain, crushed some turkey legs, and we washed it down with a couple of Dole Whips. And the best part, the Country Bear Jamboree.
10: Sounds like a great day so far. What happened?
11: 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I jumped, Hank tried to catch me, and pop, my back went out midair.
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0: 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And, man, Roger, even in our first couple of years, Trump was tweeting us out, Florida Governor Ron DeSantis, Senator Rick Scott, and we are center-right, but we call stories the way they're supposed to be called. Not editorialize them, but report the news. 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
0: Some of the big stories that we have coming out at FloridaDaily.com. Oh, by the way, before I go there, Tom, we do what's called our quick hits. We don't bore people with 30, 40 minute conversations. We have like four or five, six of these things that come out every week from Florida Daily, the Florida Daily Show, and at FloridaDaily.com. And we were talking about, I know some about the issue of affordability, and we talked about where people, did you see, Tom, where Publix numbers were starting to drop a little bit because people, the more Aldi's, you know, I didn't think Aldi's was all that popular, but now it's like, it's really taking on Winn-Dixie. And we talked about how some of the people are now leaving. We got over 200,000 hits on that. Tom, are you there?
7: Am I going to Publix? I complain.
0: Do you really complain?
7: It's no longer the Publix we grew up with.
0: Well, I like shopping at Publix. I'm just saying, what is it that you have a problem with, or what have you seen the change at?
7: I'll give you one example, and this
0: quickly.
7: Is just one. I had a daughter who had allergies, and now all their meats have warning on it that they're processed at a mixed care facility. So I can't buy meat at Publix.
0: All right, I mean that's a good one. But anyway, so we have that at Florida. My editors get me because, man, our numbers are going through. Well, because we're a big publication. But anyway, so that was one of the things on the Florida Daily Show. But two big stories we have out: more Americans are getting involved in the sports betting, and all the younger crowd, my age, of course, 35 to 44. Saying that they also look at it as a potential income stream to make up their losses. Oh, just keep betting on the Eagles, right? That's how they'll make up their money. By the way, another quick story. We got out this week at FloridaDaily.com. Florida ranks 36th overall for lowest in AI salaries in the U.S. You guys ready for this? The average advertised salary of an AI job here in the state of Florida, wait till you hear this, $101,000. So you're still going to make six figures, but it's considered low. So anyway, all of this you can read at FloridaDaily.com.
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0: With SRN News, I'm Bob Agnew in Washington. Wholesale inflation cooled last month, offering a narrow but meaningful signal that consumer prices may begin to ease sometime soon. Americans still paying too much, they say, for the goods and services that they buy. The Labor Department's Producer Price Index, the one that reaches the producers before it ever gets to the supermarket, was up, but only by 4.7 last month. That was less than the 5.5 year-over-year jump seen back in the month of June. To accomplish the new vaccine mandates coming from the White House, drug makers may have to ramp up their facilities. That's because they're used to putting out a joint vaccine that covers several in just one shot. Now they're going to have to do them separately, according to the new White House mandate, and they say that could raise prices. On Wall Street at the closing bell, the Dow was up 55 points. The high-tech NASDAQ did very well, up by 348.
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2: A sixth person has been arrested in connection with an alleged check fraud scheme that investigators say involved more than $900,000. Ivan Crummy is the latest person charged in the case, which court records say dates back to November of 2022. It continued into March of 23. Investigators say Crummy and others received photographs of checks made payable to the Florida Department of Financial Services. Those images were allegedly used to create fraudulent checks that were deposited into various bank accounts. Court records show text messages between Crummy and another suspect contained about 76 photos of checks. Investigators also found messages discussing fake checks and personal identification information. A former DFS employee is among those charged in the case and is accused of taking photos of legitimate state checks and sending them to others involved in the scheme. Court documents put the total value of the checks at about $905,614. The investigation has now resulted in six arrests. This is Rachel Linnea with Real Talk 93.3 Local News Update. 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
1: Here's your Paul's Termite and Pest Control Tallahassee weather report.
3: We are in the upper 80s and low 90s this midday, and we will climb into the upper 90s by the late afternoon. It is hot, with the heat advisory going into effect still at 1 p.m. and lasting until 7. We can see more showers pop up in the next few hours, and even a few thundershowers are possible. From the ABC 27 First to Know Weather Center, I'm meteorologist Ryan Gold.
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7: All right, David Williams from the Taxpayers Protect Alliance, the website protectthetaxpayers.org. Tom Gatens comes on with us all the time, financial analyst also with groups like Citizens Against Lawsuit Abuse. The latest inflation numbers came out, probably not as high as some expected, but it did go up month over month. Consumer prices, this is the CPI. Now, I explain this to people. There's the CPI and the PPI. The PPI is where the wholesale costs come in, and then you have what's called the PCE, the personal consumption expenditures. A little confusing. confusing. But mostly it's wholesale. The CPI is what you're paying, you know, includes retail. And then, of course, the PSE is more what the consumer is buying as well. But consumer prices rose 0.1% in July, putting the annual rate at 3.4%. So it actually, while it went up month to month, a little confusing for some, but it went down from 3.5 to 3.4 overall. When you exclude food and energy, it still went up to 0.2%. Many of the increases included food and shelter. New vehicle prices went up. Used cars and used trucks numbers went down. Medical care was up. And, of course, airline fares were also up as well. From the Fox Business Network, Lauren Simonotti.
8: 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Prices consumers pay for goods rose 3.4% in July from a year ago. That's down from 3.5% in June. Let's strip out food and energy. Those volatility prices and inflation is running at 2.5%. Here's the problem. Core CPI has not been below 2.5% since March of 2021. Where is the inflation? Well, gas prices, they rose about 24% year over year. Food up 3%. Clothing up nearly 4%. Used car prices fell 1.9%. And take a look at shelter, up 3.2%. It drives two-thirds of the CPI increase in the month of July.
7: Yeah, I think that has to do a lot with the tariffs. I'll get into that. But, Tom, kind of a when you say a mixed report on jobs, that's not usually the greatest. You say a mixed report on inflation when its costs have gone up. That actually sounds beneficial. You saw a little bit of the numbers. How do you explain it to the audience?
9: Well, explaining to the audience is tough, but they need to understand one basic principle. Inflation is cumulative, not stationary. It's not a static number, meaning it keeps building on itself. So the cost of goods and services that we buy, and by the way, that pot changes, and that's the political part of it. I wish back when we were all younger, actually before we knew, they only used a set core products. But now it becomes more political, so they get to manipulate those numbers, which is bad. But here's where it really hurts us, all of us. Is back to the first thing you said in the segment, the very beginning of today, is about the interest on the debt, the size of our debt, pushing $40 trillion. We're paying $1.3 trillion in interest on our debt. That's $1.3 trillion we can't spend for healthcare, for bombs, for missiles, for a car, you name it. Any source of government service does not get funded through this. It's stolen. As Reagan said, it's a hidden tax, and it hits us all.
7: But, you know, to Tom's, and I'm not correcting Tom, he's exactly right. But, David, I will tell you, you know, for years as an econ reporter, okay, and I would cover local budgets, city budgets, the economies, the tax abatements, the taxes, all here in Florida. And then when people go, OMG, when the excuse from my side, or Democrats, it doesn't matter, well, the real expenditure is what we're paying on the amount each month on interest. I'm not denying that's correct. But I always want to remind everybody, the reason why your interest is so much is because you borrowed so much, David. That's the bottom line. How do you look at this report, David?
10: Well, I look at it from the economists that I talk to, and those are people that are running households. Right, they go to the gas station, they go to the grocery store, and they see the price increases, and people are frustrated, and they don't know what to do. And when we talk about, well, we're going to exclude food and energy from the numbers. What? Those are the two most important things that people spend money on, so I think it's disingenuous to exclude those two.
7: Yeah.
10: And again, you know, Tom's right, a lot of these numbers are confusing, right? But talk to people that are running households.
7: Yeah.
10: Talk to the wives.
7: Here's Kenny Picari from Fox Business Network, market analyst. He says that with inflation, that he may see these numbers go up in the month of August. So the next report that comes out next month might be higher because of oil prices over $80 a barrel.
11: Good news for today, but let's be honest. We've seen now what's happened in oil prices over the month of August. They've gone higher. They're now in the low 80s. And if it stays here for another couple of weeks, next month CPI is going to be higher again. And I think everyone knows that.
7: You know, Tom, is it one of these where I don't think, you know, David brought up a good point a second ago, that people, when they go in, the real economists are people looking at their food costs, their healthcare costs. I don't think they're going to sit back and go, Well, it was worse under Biden. I mean, I think if you brought it up, yeah, but I don't think people do that anymore. Costs are still going up when, I mean, just compared to what, 8 months ago before the war, people get a little excited about lower gasoline prices, a buck, buck and a half cheaper out there. But you are right, Tom. These numbers go up, they go down. Tom, is it just the fact that the Fed has hit this 2% mark, okay? We not even are close to it. We haven't been close to it for maybe over a year, a couple of years maybe. Is it one of these, and you're right, Tom, that the numbers just fluctuate? Is that just the new norm where people should just not get worked up over this? Or even when the numbers come down, that, you know, you don't still automatically see it quick enough in your back pocket? How do you tell this to people?
9: Oh no, I don't want to underscore the importance of this, because this is the affordability crisis for everyone, and David's exactly right. I mean, the cost of homes, the average age of entry right now is 40 years old to buy your first home. The reality is people are feeling this affordability crisis, and the political game is this, and you pointed it out. People actually have very short political memories. They don't care what happened under Biden. They care what's happening today in their pocketbook and what's tomorrow for their children. So the reality is, right, Trump is dangerously close to becoming Bush-like, first George Bush-like, when he talked, you know, he didn't know what a scanner was in a grocery store. His out-of-touch abuse of language right now, saying that, oh, people are fine, people are fine. They're not, and people are hurting, and people are hurting badly. I've seen so many homes up for sale because of our affordability crisis, right, here in Florida, because of the other things that tax their daily expenditures.
7: David,
9: like property insurance and auto insurance and things like that.
7: One of the reasons why housing is in a recession, we import a boatload of our lumber from Canada. Listen to this clip, another clip from Lauren Simonotti from the Fox Business Network. We're starting to make a little bit out of a hole. We've lost manufacturing jobs, many because, unfortunately, that's what took place in 2025. Is there a hangover from Biden? Yes, but the tariffs didn't help. But listen to this. There have been companies that have gone out of business because the higher cost of tariffs. Remember, the U.S. has to import a boatload of its lumber into the U.S. This is one of the reasons why costs are up. Listen to the clip.
12: Home sales are in decline. We are buying fewer homes. Why is that?
13: Well, one reason is the high price of homes, and you need lumber to build a home. Lumber prices at four-year highs because of reduced supply of lumber. Canadian lumber is being tariffed heavily, and that has prompted some sawmills to close here in the U.S.
7: What? Sawmills to close? I was told, no, this is going to create an economic boom. I never realized, David, that the golden age of raising tariffs, i.e. a tax, was considered a golden age to boom the economy. Here's just one more area right here.
13: The home builders D.R. Horton and Meritage Homes say they will increase home prices because of high lumber costs.
7: They will increase prices because why, David? Higher tariffs.
10: Yeah, and listen, something we've talked about for months and probably years now. And here's, I think, a misperception is that people say, okay, you raise tariffs and these big companies, well, they can absorb those tariffs and they don't have to pass along those costs to consumers. Well, first of all, they do. But I'm more worried about small businesses, yep, and these tariffs, because small businesses have very thin profit, if they're even making a profit, but very thin profit margin, and they will go out of business. They will let people go. Look what happened when we reduced taxes in 2017.
7: Oh, yeah.
10: The big tax reform in 2017.
7: Yeah.
10: People were being hired. Bonuses, right, were going out. The exact opposite of tariffs.
7: Tom, real quick, I got about a minute here. You look at the markets all the time. One of the reasons why the market has done well is primarily in one sector, the AI technology sector. That's what's been really driving up the market, correct?
9: It's a new economy, just like the late 90s. When you develop a new economy, we had the digital economy grow. Now we have the AI economy growing. That's the only thing pushing through this, plus healthcare. But that healthcare is the scary part of what we talked about earlier. The cost of healthcare is rising on us. So, of course, they're making higher profits, and that's where job gains are happening.
7: Yeah, that's where it's at. But, I mean, I'm just saying there's a major AI boom that has been happening. Yeah. I know that a lot of these companies will take advantage, rightfully so, of the Trump tax guys. But I want to go back to the Obama days. David was on with me then, that in the technology sector, if you had 10 companies and 8 of the 10 were not cutting the mustard, they were not making the profits, but Apple, Google, whatever, was actually doing well with their iPhones, that drove up all the other companies out there, but it really distorted the market because only 2 out of 10 were actually making a profit. You get what I'm saying? So that's what's going on a lot with the whole AI and with the economy as well. But anyway, I hope we don't see a bust, if you get what I'm saying. All right. More of this coming up right here. I got Tom Gatens, David Williams right here on the Ed Dean Radio Show.
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22: 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That shows common sense leadership.
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7: All right, Chief Science Officer with the Everglades Foundation, Dr. Stephen Davis. I always enjoy having him come on. Good guy. I mean, he gets to do all the fun stuff. You know, when there's a storm that happens, you got to fly over in the plane to make sure everything, you know, hey, what's the assessment, and kayaking out there with the, when you guys do videos of promoting Everglades restoration. What a life out there, even in the 100 degree weather, huh? But anyway, I wanted to get him on today. You know, we just had
0: earlier this week, we had, you know, the chief economist, Paul Hinsley, with the Everglades Foundation. And I know that you know, Eric was just on with us last week, Eric Eichenberg, the CEO. I know that you have been part of what's, you know, you're traveling around in South Florida. You're going from, you know, Martin County, Miami-Dade, over to Collier and Lee County. And, you know, you're meeting with business owners and, the theme, it's working and it's worth it. When you, I know that not every business, I mean, I think they all share the same type of concern, but you deal with outdoor groups, real estate groups, community groups, environmental conservation groups out there. So kind of give me a picture, because these, I've seen you guys in action. I mean, these places got a lot of people show up. Eric gives a 30,000 foot view overall, and then, you know, Paul talks about the economic benefits. You come in, and what do you bring up? I mean, I kind of know in a way, but tell the audience, how you're coming in and your role in this is to discuss what? Water quality, EAA, all sorts of, you know, trying to prevent, you know, blue algae and all the. Tell me, how does the back and forth take place?
1: Well, Ed, it's really a system-wide approach that we take, and we look at the infrastructure that has been built to date and in operation. And this actually, it starts north of Lake Okeechobee. We've restored a sizable segment of the Kissimmee River back to its meandering condition. And as a result of that, we've seen benefits. In fact, we've seen a benefits beyond what we anticipated in terms of the wildlife, the wading birds, the waterfowl.
0: Right.
1: The numbers that are being documented are significantly higher than we anticipated with a restored Kissimmee River and floodplain. And that helps to improve water storage. It improves water quality going into Lake Okeechobee. And so it really starts north of the lake, but it also looks at areas to the south, including, as you mentioned, water quality improvement, conveyance of water through the system. And even in this drought, we're seeing benefits in Everglades National Park, even in this extreme drought condition that we're in. It's all about getting the water right. And what we're seeing with the infrastructure that we have in the ground is that we're making progress. We're moving in the right direction. We're seeing benefits. And that's an incredibly important message, as you mentioned, to the business community, as well as elected officials who are appropriating funds for these projects. It's a very positive message. And it means that as we build more of this infrastructure, we'll see more benefits that go above and beyond just the hydrology and the water quality. That translates to the ecological benefits that we're all aiming for.
0: You know, a lot of people, it's kind of like taking a test. Like, you study one heavy portion of whatever, like American history. You're focusing on this timeline. You forget, well, wait, this thing's a little bit smaller over here, but that's part of the quiz as well. And to me, I fall into that trap because we always focus on Lake O, the Everglades, and always South Florida. But, you know, I was up at Disney celebrating the America 250. Of course, it felt like 250 degrees outside, but that's where it all begins, right there as it flows through the Kissimmee River. Do we forget about that a lot with our conversation? Because, you know, a lot of that stuff flows into, you know, Lake O and things like that. It seems like when I have you on all the time, I'm always asking you about Everglades, but sometimes I forget to ask about what's going on with the Kissimmee River and the ecology, or the what is happening there with the water flow. And, you know, sometimes I forget to ask you that. How has that been going lately?
1: Well, it really is. It speaks to how much we understand about the system and its needs. And it's really pretty basic. Many of these systems, we drained, we diked, we polluted. And what we find is that these habitats are incredibly resilient, but we need to get the water right. And in many cases, we need to add infrastructure, or we need to modernize infrastructure to make that possible. Because in some cases, as you mentioned, up near Orlando, which is the headwaters of this ecosystem, development has encroached into areas that were once wetland. And so our goal isn't to flood communities. In fact, it's to maintain that level of service of flood protection, but also preserve water supplies for these communities. So as we restore That's all part of the plan to ensure that those communities that exist are provided that level of flood protection that they're accustomed to. But at the same time, the infrastructure allows us to meet the needs of the environment. And, you know, our resources are incredibly resilient. It's just that we need to take, you know, our the impacts that we've imposed on it and alleviate them. And that's through providing more clean water. In many cases, it's just about getting the water right. And if we do that, the systems will respond.
0: Hey, Steve, when you come up and you're doing these, you know, town halls, if you want to call them, but you're talking with business groups and outdoor groups and things like that, I have to assume, I know Eric's brought this up, you cover a wider range of what's going on in agriculture. And, you know, sometimes I've always been kind of curious, like, the response to people like, OMG, I didn't realize that, or oh my gosh, I didn't know that happens. There is, do you ever talk about the runoffs from some of the agricultural land, and where some people just don't think about it because this affects the water quality? And it, to me, I find this is a very interesting conversation. Does that ever come up? And I'd have to assume it probably shocks a lot of people out there, or partners like, hey, I didn't realize there was this much runoff coming that it was having a dangerous effect on the water quality.
1: You're right. And many people don't understand where their water supply is coming from. They don't understand where the pollution's coming from across this ecosystem. Many people on either coast know that when those releases are made from the lake, when the lake is full, and of course it's not now because we're in a pretty serious drought, and we have been for nearly 2 years, but when those lake releases are made, people want to know where that water's coming from. Where's the pollution coming from? And that's where we come into play as an independent science voice for this ecosystem and for these communities that are affected by the way the system has been replumbed. And that's where the positive message of Everglades restoration comes in, because that is the infrastructure program by which we can resolve many of these problems and help solve some of those agricultural pollution runoff problems. In the near term, the solution is to send that water south to the Everglades. But because it's polluted, we have to store it. We have to treat it through those massive kidneys, those SCA, right, stormwater treatment areas, and that ensures clean water is going south. Well, by sending that water south, we're not dumping it to the east and west. And so that alleviates a big problem. But long term, you're absolutely right. We've got to solve that non-point source agricultural pollution problem in this state. It exists north of the lake. It exists south of the lake, and we spend a lot of money to clean up that pollution before it goes to the Everglades, and most of that is taxpayer funded.
0: Yeah, I was asking Eric, and I know tomorrow when you come on with us, we're going to bring this issue up, that, you know, it's not a political question. I just you know, when the governor, who has been a tremendous supporter of the Everglades, you know, he was one of those that kind of got the picture because he was a congressman. And I wonder when people that are, you know, they're newly elected, have they've already got a good mindset, because Everglades is a top issue here in the state, or I wonder if there's always a lot of education that you guys have to bring up. And to me, you are one of those individuals that, hey, okay, we've got this over here, but as the chief science officer, I kind of need to give you how the sausage is made at times when we've got to clean up the water quality. So I want to get into that tomorrow. I want to talk, when you always come on, I always get certain emails coming in going, hey, man, I'm glad I heard of that story. You know, if there was a wildfire or a drought, because we want to do a state vacation and we may have to put it off for another week. I want to talk about what the latest with that. And I want to talk about some of the conservation, other things that have been moving forward. We'll do it tomorrow. Chief Science Officer, Dr. Steve Davis from the Everglades Foundation. And we'll continue this conversation tomorrow here on the Ed Dean Radio Show.
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5: The Pentagon is acknowledging civilian casualties for strikes on Yemen.
8: In an unclassified assessment sent to Congress, the Pentagon says U.S. airstrikes targeting Iranian-backed Houthi rebels in Yemen last year killed more than 150 civilians. The review focused on three strikes in April 2025. At the time, the Houthis had been attacking commercial ships in the Red Sea. Civilian casualties from U.S. military operations have been drawing concern, particularly after a U.S. missile struck an Iranian primary school in the opening days of the Iran war, killing up to 168 people. Ben Thomas, Washington.
5: Ukraine's drones hit a major Russian refinery 800 miles from the border, sparking a fire.
11: Ukraine has struck deep inside Russia, targeting a major oil refinery, marking the fourth attack in 3 days. The Ukrainian drone attack is part of Kyiv's ongoing campaign to disrupt Moscow's vital oil sector. The targeted refinery, the Gazprom Neftekhim Salavat complex, which caught on fire, is one of Russia's largest facilities, according to officials. The attack follows a blitz on a Russian naval base on the Black Sea coast. A Russian official has said another refinery hit by Ukraine earlier this week may take 6 months to bring back online. I'm Karen Chamas.
5: A judge has dismissed a Trump administration lawsuit that accused Harvard University of ignoring harassment of Jewish students. Thursday's decision says Trump's administration failed to prove an ongoing violation of federal anti-discrimination laws. A good day on Wall Street with the Dow up by 69 points. The Nasdaq rose 214 with the S&P 500 advancing by 50. More on these stories at townhall.com.
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27: The NASCAR Cup Series running the Cookout 400 under the lights at Richmond on Saturday. Three races remaining before they start the 10-race playoff. Austin Dillon, the race's defending champion, they'll go 400 laps around Richmond's D-shaped layout. Week one of the NFL preseason for the Jacksonville Jaguars will be on Saturday at the Superdome when they take on the New Orleans Saints. Thursday, they will have a joint practice with New Orleans in Louisiana. Head coach Liam Cohen announcing that the starters will not play in Saturday's game. That includes quarterback Trevor Lawrence, but they all will get plenty of reps in the joint workout. While the Buccaneers will open up their preseason schedule on Friday in New York against the Jets, those two teams held a joint workout on Tuesday, multiple fights. No firm announcement whether quarterback Baker Mayfield will see any action in the preseason opener. 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I'm Tony DeZiri, Real Talk 93.3. Whoa.

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8: So we are into hour number two, and I was reading this during the break. You know, FloridaDaily.com, which numbers are through the roof. And we're grateful, and God gets all the credit for that, but all of you as well. And what are the stories we have coming out this week? And this kind of just caught my attention. And, you know, I don't know. I'm not saying this is the answer to all of these flipping people that are not working out there. By the way, you saw where the jobs report came out last week. And I know some on my side are trying to spin it because we have the lowest amount of people in the workforce. We got COVID numbers. Remember, we paid everybody not to go back to work. In fact, we overpaid them. I'm like, what? And this all happened really elevated under Biden as well. And then it was tough getting people to go back to work. And I get it. I mean, when the government's paying you to stay home, why go back to work? I get it. People like free stuff, people. I'm trying to tell you. And so anyway, we haven't been able to make up the labor force participation rate. Now, some on my side on the conservative aisle, especially the White House, are spinning this because it's, well, these are all retirees out there or these are illegal immigrants. No, we've already found out that 7 million, these aren't people that are just actively looking for work. These are people that just dropped off. Now, some of this, you can call this in a gig economy or whatever, but there are those, they're living off something.

0: place, ages 35 to 44, 41% told DocSports.com, this is one of the AI sports groups out there, that 41% of those that are involved put bets five or more a day during the football. I didn't go to the bathroom five times a day. Well, I mean, I drink a lot of water, but you got what I'm saying, Steve. So I'm sitting here, and then we find out 65 and older do that as well. But the survey, 35 to 44, 43% said that they describe sports betting as a side income, and 65 and older of those surveyed said 30%. Steve, is this the new gig economy where, I mean, do they not realize that the house always wins? But Steve, that's the new side, no pun intended, the side bet for income is to bet on the side.
1: Yeah, and you go to Vegas, you realize they don't build all those, fancy smancy hotels because they're giving away free money at the casinos. And like you said, the house always wins. You know, the whole betting gig economy is troublesome, not only because of, you know, people are relying on that as their income. It's, you know, it's kind of like I'm going to start doing day trading and play the stock market as my main source of income. It's not going to work long term.
0: That's a great point.
1: But the other problem with the side bets and all this betting economy is the impact it's having on sports. We're seeing too many examples suddenly of athletes betting on themselves, and you have also these other, you know, betting programs where I can bet that there's going to be a streaker at the Super Bowl in the first quarter.
0: Like, and I be bet Sydney that I'm Sweeney, going to
1: do
0: right? that.
1: I strip down. I do it. I pay the $1,000 fine. I make $100,000. I mean, so the whole betting industry is a problem.
0: Steve Gill, who you just listened to, worked in the H.W. Bush administration, lawyer, absolutely been with me for many years, one of my favorites. He co-hosts with me a lot, and his very popular publication out of Tennessee, TriStarDaily.com. And Skylar Zander, y'all know who he is here in the state of Florida, senior advisor for Americans for Prosperity Action and state director for Americans for Prosperity. Skylar, I know I want to get to other issues. Is it just, and by the way, when Skylar and Steve, I always have to preface this with listeners out here sometimes, this is not in an endorsement of a product when we talk about it, okay? It is just, we're endorsing coming on the Ed Dean Radio Show. We're endorsing at least talking about the conversation. Doesn't mean we endorse it one way or the other. If they want to endorse it by means or you want to oppose it, I don't care. I'm just, because Skylar will take a position. Oh, man, Skylar is all in favor of getting a bunch of degenerates out there for voting. But Skylar, here's the question. You're here in Florida. Is it, to me, I think it's just inevitable that, I know the Seminole Nation, which I'm wearing my FSU hat today. You know why? Because I'm not going to be wearing it after the 1st September because we're going to lose to some unranked junior high school football team probably. But Skylar,
2: I'm glad you said it, not me.
0: Yeah, I know. At least I tell the truth. But Skylar, is it, to me, it's just inevitable. We're going to be, I know that the Seminole tribe does not want to, you know, the Hard Rock types does not want to expand it. They want the monopoly. But is it inevitable that we're going to go down the path of more, because there's more revenue to be collected, we're going to expand sports gambling in the state, whether it's, I mean, now, Skylar, correct me, is it going to be more online, do you think, or is it going to be more like we're going to build more, like, dog tracks? I mean, they're not dog tracks anymore, but more gambling facilities. Is it just inevitable it's going to take place?
2: I mean, I think you're just going to see more and more online betting as we continue to move forward. I mean, Khaleesi, Polymarket, those have really shown that the prediction marketplace is thriving. And look, they're investing big in political leaders here in Florida,
0: right,
2: to try to continue to make sure that they have their grip and that they can operate in the great state of Florida. Look, I love betting online. I love sports betting in particular. But man, whatever these people are doing to make a living off of it, I need to get that information because the house, like you said, is always winning.
0: Yeah, look at Blaise Zingoli, our state CFO. He sucks so bad at it, he had to become CFO to make an income. So anyway, that's a joke, people. Blaise, you know, Blaise has played. He's actually done well. I played against him. He still owes me like $5. But anyway, no, Blaise has actually done well. But yeah, Steve, can I ask a question? I know I'm going to get to a whole lot of other issues.
1: Let me touch on one thing real quick.
0: Yeah.
1: The interesting thing on these gambling, you know, efforts in Florida and Tennessee and other places, they put together some strange bedfellows. Years ago,
0: right,
1: when Memphis was trying to, you know, push a casino, you had the Tunica casinos in North Mississippi spending money lobbying the legislature to prevent it. You had the dog tracks in West Memphis, Arkansas, you know, combining with the churches to work against it, not because they were, you know, religiously involved, but because the churches opposed the gambling and the dog tracks opposed the competition. So you're going to see some strange bedfellows come into play in Florida where

0: other gambling interests are going to combine with the churches to oppose some of this.
1: But Steve, hold on real quick. I mean, Skyler, if you look at the Hard Rock, I know I was going to cover some other issues, but it just caught my attention. But if you look at the Hard Rock, it's building wealthy areas. Look at the one in Tampa. Okay, I mean, it's overall you got a lot of wealth. You look at Weston, Florida. It's not in some poor income area. But like, Skyler, you go to Cherokee, North Carolina. And, Steve, I know you know that area. That's up the road from you in Tennessee. It's like poor income. It's built on an Indian reserve. I mean, it is like poor area. And their biggest building I've driven through, there's like an arts building that's sponsored by government programs. I mean, so it's not like they're built in the most wealthiest area, Skyler.
2: Yeah, truthfully, the whole entire gaming industry, to Steve's point, is such a cluster because of all the different interests trying to either limit gambling, allow certain games versus others. You know, you have different interests. Like in Florida, the great example is, to Steve's point, is you've had churches team up with, this is going to sound crazy, they probably wouldn't want people to know this, but Disney World, to say, let's keep all gambling away from Orlando because we want to have a family-friendly brand here in Orlando so people come here. They don't want to look like Sin City. And so, you know, you have these different interests, and that's why you have all these piecemeal different types of gaming to where certain areas are, you know, continuing to be impoverished, and then you have others that are in very nice areas that do extremely well. And so you have and see all different sides when it comes to the government interest and involvement in gambling.
1: You know, Steve, Skyler is heavily involved. I mean, she is in Florida. I know you, Steve, as you come down here often as well to come on this show, but I know you travel, but I know your states has also been talking about other states about the property tax situation. Whether this tax thing, you know, how people may vote, but let's just play this game. But let's say hypothetically this property tax is passed here in Florida. Steve, I got to tell you something. I think the offshore drilling is just off. If gasoline prices go higher, I don't think you're going to look at that. That's off the market. I think there are three ways. I think you're looking at the AI data centers. The marijuana crowd is going to try to sell it for 2028. Steve, I think if the property tax revenue or the property tax issue wins, I think the next debate of trying to, quote, suffice and to replace that revenue for governments is going to be advertising more online sports or bringing in more sports gambling establishments.
0: Well, and I think that you're exactly right. I mean, that does produce revenue. People want it. I mean, if people have been, you know, doing, you know, you mentioned Florida State, people have been doing football parlays at the frat house, you know, for decades. You know, okay, you'll pick these five games and win and put this down, and you know, don't even know if the guy turns in the betting card to the bookie somewhere. I tend to be more in favor, again, this is kind of, again, off the topic a bit, of the casinos, because unlike online gambling, you're not having construction workers build a building. You're not having workers in the bars and the restaurants and the casino. At least the casinos create jobs versus the online gambling that increasingly is going to be run by bots.
1: Skyler, let me talk about, we have this governor's race coming up, and give us a little inside information. Sometimes I don't bore audience members with insider reports just because, it's entertaining, but, you know, you can only keep doing it for so long. Was Casey DeSantis, and, you know, Steve and I have had this conversation. If Casey DeSantis was in this race, good night, Irene. She would have walked away with this. That's just my view. But the more I look back, as we always do, Monday morning quarterback and after the Sunday night game, hindsight's 2020. I look back and I'm always curious because Steve and I had this conversation, but I wanted to bring you, kind of give us a little bit of input. Was there area, from what you understand, was there ever a serious moment? And I'm not saying as a put down that they weren't, but maybe they did it just to have fun. I get it. Was there any of a conversation that came to a level of a 7 to a 10 on the scoreboard, 10 being the highest, that she really was going to possibly make the run for governor? What was that conversation? Or was there like, nah, this is just mostly they threw her name out there and it wasn't really a serious issue? What do we know about that, out of curiosity?
2: Oh, look, I mean, it was way more than a test balloon. You know, it was
1: no way, really.
2: The governor and the first lady considered and really made a lot of action towards that goal of having her run. At the end of the day, they obviously decided against that. But look, a couple of factors that played in a major way is the president's endorsement, you know, how they engaged the president, the fact that the president continued to stay supportive of Byron Donalds for governor. that made it tough, because then you would have had a massive rift in the Republican Party, and the president made it clear he's going to do everything that he could do in order to make sure that Byron won. And so they are used to, the DeSantis family is used to the lifestyle of being governor. They've been phenomenal as a team, as a first lady and governor, and so they wanted to continue that opportunity. It just didn't arise because of the political headwinds.
1: Interesting. You may have a point, but they split on Amendment 3 2 years ago on the marijuana amendment. But I will concede, Skylar, I think it's a bigger issue when it comes to a gubernatorial race.
2: Well, look, in addition to that, I mean, you're going to get punished if you're Ron DeSantis for running against the president.
1: I don't know, man.
2: That's the biggest thing.
1: Well, what are you going to get punished?
2: He made it clear that, look, you know, it's fine that Ron ran against me, but at the end of the day, why would I made him governor. If you're the president, in his mind, he made him governor of the great state of Florida. Adam Putnam was way ahead DeSantis in the polls until the president endorsed him, and then he turned around and ran against him for president.
1: Steve, we put this poll out, JMI and UNF, we had a story out this week, University of North Florida, James Madison Institute. The governor's numbers, and even Rubio's numbers, DeSantis was like at 57. This is overall voters, by the way. Rubio was like at 55, 56. Vance and Trump were in the upper 40s. I mean, the two Floridians out there of Rubio and DeSantis were up by almost double digits. And you should have, not all of them, but you should have seen the responses we put on the Facebook. Oh, fake news. Oh, fake poll. Oh, because it doesn't affirm their beliefs. DeSantis is very popular in the state. And by the way, as much as I like term limits, Steve, if you wanted to break your term limits pledge, believe me, I don't think, and this is not a put down of the president, no Trump endorsement would have beaten a DeSantis, Casey or Ron for a third term.
0: Well, and keep in mind, there are no permanent enemies or permanent friends in Trump world. I mean, look at Rubio. They went tooth and tongue against each other. Now he's his favorite cabinet officer ever. So, and Trump will split his endorsements. We saw that in South Carolina, where Trump endorsed Evett McMaster's lieutenant governor, and then at the end of the day also endorsed Wilson for governor, who ended up winning the primary against Trump's endorsement, but he got a late endorsement. Yeah, didn't Casey have a late, right at the precipice of the decision, didn't she have a health issue at that point? That may have also been a factor of the timing of that health issue as well.
1: Yeah, I think Byron's poised to win this. I'm not denying that. Of course, every time I mention that, the opponents always want to throw me under the bus. I'm like, guys, I'm reading poll numbers here, okay? That's what I'm looking at. The real, of course, is going to be coming up here in the gubernatorial race. All right, more right here coming up on the Ed Dean Radio Show.
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7: The standard these days has moved towards vinyl, which is a very good insulator, so you know, has become the standard, you know, with the modern windows. 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

0: From the capital to the Keys, he's Florida's number one radio host. 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
1: Some of the things, just to give you a little heads up, that we've been covering at FloridaDaily.com. 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We don't do 40-minute clips. We don't bore you. We like to do 10, 15-minute clips. Get to the point. We've been talking a lot about the governor's race between all of these candidates running for office. And you can watch me, Lindsey Randall, who co-hosts with us here on the radio show, Matt O'Hearn, who comes on with us all the time. We have a lot of other analysis. It's entertaining. It really is. It's fun. We goof up. We have a good time. But we're not like the Beavis and Butthead, you know. Yeah. No, we just crack up, but we keep it mostly, you know, political, business, consumer friendly, and blah, blah, blah. But this is a story we cover about once or twice a year, and I usually get some blowback. Actually, I get a little bit of blowback. Remember how I told you the story where I could talk about not using taxpayer dollars to fund local NPR stations? Or we don't need any brand new libraries, do we? No. We got books. You got Kindle. You can read all these books online. You think it's Democrats that are opposed to me? I've got loyal listeners that are Republicans that love supporting NPR. Then fine, take it out of your back pocket. I'm not knocking. NPR's got numbers in some areas. I'm not knocking it. Why do I need taxpayer dollars? Can you imagine if taxpayer dollars went to conservative talk radio? Do you know who would have a nip? Well, I'll keep the language clean. Who would actually go ape? You know what? Be the far left. Oh, yeah. How dare the government and conservative. They dominate everything else out there. That would be the argument. But anyway, but I get Republicans that just get as much as angry as Democrats on some of these issues. Well, we cover this about once a year, that it's not the Democratic counties that are raising your fees and taxes. It's Republican counties. Remember, fiscal conservatism. I have an R after my name. I'm conservative. I support President Trump. I support DeSantis. Oh, but by the way, I can't wait to jack up your taxes by 5% on a city level, and then they go up another 5% on the county level. I can't wait to screw it to the developer because we've already been taxing them as it is, but we're not taxing them enough. Sounds like the liberal left out there. So we're going to force them and make them to pay more. And yet, folks, we've had more dollars come in, we've had more growth come in, and you mean to tell me you can't control your spending? So we did a story about that this past week. You've heard me talk about it, and I've actually had some blowback from, well, you know, Ed, we need to raise this amount of, well, what do you mean you need to raise? You got millions of COVID, hundreds of thousands or millions of dollars of COVID money that came in. Your tax value has gone through the roof, and you tell me you still don't have enough money? And by the way, this has nothing to do with the property tax amendment. So we do stuff like that. And now, as much as a conservative as I am, I still get blowback from other conservatives. It's amazing. I'm more conservative on the issue of spending, but I'm called a rhino. That doesn't make sense to me. All right. Some of the other big stories we have out at FloridaDaily.com is you hear the argument about AI. Do you know that Florida is ranked number 36, which is considered as a negative rating of the amount of salaries that are paid out in AI salaries? Guess what the average the medium salary that's being advertised is $95,000. Some of them are being advertised on $100,000 jobs for AI, and that's considered low. So we've got a story out on that and how more Americans are getting involved into betting. Because why? They see it as a way of making potential money, an increase in funds. Betting? You're watching too many Rounders movies with Matt Damon. That's the problem. All right. All of this you can read again at FloridaDaily.com. All right.
0: The Ed Dean Show will be right back after this short break.

0: with SRN News. I'm Keith Peters in Washington. With arms raised and fists clenched, rescuers in Colombia call for silence as they listen for signs of life in the rubble left by a deadly earthquake. The disaster has killed more than 270 people and left hundreds more missing. The call for quiet on Thursday was part of last-ditch efforts to find survivors in the aftermath of the 7.4 magnitude quake. The battle over the Kennedy Center's future is escalating. President Trump's allies on the board voted on Thursday to add his name to the building's facade so it would read, "The John F. Kennedy Center for the Performing Arts, restored and renovated by President Donald J. Trump." On Wall Street, the Dow by 69 points, the NASDAQ rose 214, the S&P 500 advanced 50. More details at srnnews.com.
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2: Leon County Schools is looking at selling some of its administrative buildings as the district searches for ways to cut costs. School board members are considering consolidating administrative operations and potentially selling 4 properties, including Aquilina Howell Center on West Pensacola Street. Board member Alva Smith says many of the buildings are aging and require ongoing maintenance, while the district's administrative footprint has grown. Another factor is the cost of keeping those buildings open. The district spends more than $10 million a year on utilities across its schools and administrative facilities. Smith says selling properties could provide revenue while reducing long-term operating costs, but this isn't happening right away. The school board has requested a detailed financial analysis comparing the cost of staying in the buildings with the expense of moving and consolidating staff. That study is expected by the end of the year, and Smith says any changes could be for the future, not this school year. This is Rachel Linnae with Real Talk, 93.3 Local News Update, brought to you by Macklemore Systems, Tallahassee's go-to Mac store. 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
3: This is meteorologist Paul Trombley with your Real Talk 93.3 weather update. A heat advisory continues. An extreme heat warning begins at noon tomorrow. Lows dip down to about 76 tonight under mainly clear skies. Winds out of the southwest around 5 miles per hour. Mainly sunny tomorrow. Chance for storms. Highs around 97. 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
6: All right. Skylar Zander, Senior Policy Advisor to Americans for Prosperity Action, also State Director here in the state of Florida. Guy who really, I enjoy having him and Steve Gill because both of these guys have a journalist background, but very free market conservatives. Skylar is just great at research here when it comes to many issues. We'll get into that coming up here as well. Steve Gill, who's been a news reporter, has his own radio show. He comes on, does TV all the time. But of course, he's the publisher of the TriStar Daily, which is at tristardaily.com. I have been asking this question, and you know, about what's the difference between the DSA, Democrats Socialists of America, and the Democrats. There was a difference, Steve Gill, in the Tea Party. I've always been a Republican. I'm not changing anything here, but I didn't mind quite a few of the Tea Party candidates, which still exist today. You know, whether you agreed with ending the Fed or whatsoever, that wasn't my thing. My thing was always about spending and how we have hypocrisy. And then, of course, now we spend left and right from my side, and that's considered okay because the Democrats will be just as bad. Okay, anyway, I didn't realize going at 90 miles an hour over a 70-mile-an-hour speed limit, I mean, except for the ticket-wise, was you still broke the law if you were doing 80 miles an hour, you know what I'm saying? But I've been asking, because, you know, there's been a difference between conservatives like us and the establishment Republicans, okay? But on the Democratic side, I'm going to play for you the clip here, Steve Gill. I'm going to start with you first. I've been asking the question, what's the difference between the Democrats, Socialists of America, and, quote, other Democrats? I think it's just power. Now, is there an issue like, okay, who supports those of the Jewish culture and of Israel? Okay, you're going to find the split there. I agree. But to me, it's got to be more than that. If that's the only one you've got, then there really isn't much difference between the two groups. Molly Hemingway from TheFederalist.com backed that issue up. She says, if you look at the DSA candidates that have lost to, quote, the mainstream Democrats, she says, just look at the mainstream Democrats that have been running. She goes, they really aren't that much difference. Clip number five.
7: The situation with the socialists getting so much headway in recent elections, but falling a little bit short, does show that there might be some limit to what they're capable of. But it's also this narrative that moderates are somehow winning or being able to push back. That's kind of a delusional narrative, too. I mean, this guy who won is only a moderate if we've redefined moderates, and his policies are in many cases just as radical as that of the more democratic socialist aligned person he defeated, whether that's support for BLM, claiming that racism is a public health crisis. I think we have to have words mean something, and moderate does not mean candidates like that.
6: Okay, I mean, Steve, I mean, and let me point this out, because some will email me and reach out to me, go, well, Ed, the DSA wants to eliminate the presidency, pack the courts, so do Democrats. They want to abolish Congress and Senate. Okay, I'm talking about what is real here. What is reality? Reality is, first off, you're not going to get rid of the Senate or the House. Let's focus on the issues. And on the issues dealing with more government control in our lives, except for maybe the support of Israel, Steve, I don't know what really much difference is there between the, quote, more mainstream Democrats and the DSA.
8: Yeah, I would agree that when you compare them to the absolute whack jobs of the DSA, they look more moderate, but they're still whack jobs. They don't want to abolish ICE. They just want to completely defund it. They don't want to abolish the police. They just want to defund it and not give them the resources to get the job done. So there are these, it's just a narrow distinction that separates the whack jobs from the complete whack jobs on the Democratic side. But keep in mind that when they are talking this stuff like abolish the presidency, abolish the U.S. military, that's where they start with their talk, and then the Democratic Party moves in that direction. I mean, some of the crazy stuff the Democrats are pushing, you know, abortion up until the moment of birth.
6: That's right.
8: That was pretty wacky 10 years ago. Or how about boys and girls sports in locker rooms? That was pretty wacky 10 years ago. And now Democrats are marching in lockstep defending it in the U.S. Congress.
6: Yeah. Skylar, you travel throughout the state. I know that you guys do a lot of grassroots. And I love it because you always give us a lot of good inside information, what's happening out there. I have said that the GOP needs to take these Democrats, Socialists of America very seriously. We saw that Barack Obama got in. No one ever thought he'd get elected. He was far left. Bernie Sanders almost won the Democratic side. I mean, you know, look at Democrats. They never thought Trump was going to win. And Trump's not a socialist. I'm just saying Trump won. They didn't take him serious as well. But Skylar, if you talked about the issue of affordability, people will remain at the ball game. I think what the left has done is almost like a page out of Trump's book where Trump, you know, we could have won the U.S. Senate in 2022. Instead, we had to go down with Mehmet Oz, and who I think is doing a good job now, but as a candidate, not impressive in Pennsylvania. You look at Herschel Walker. They're like five. Kerry Lake over in Arizona, the governor's race. But those that real conservatives know that if they were not endorsed by Trump, the real conservatives, the ones that didn't get endorsed, the numbers show that they would have won those general elections. And I think what's happening now is that the Democrat Socialists of America, they're starting to look like that old Trump crowd in 2022, where they've got these Democrats they possibly could win, but if they move to the far left, they may not win at all. So that's what I'm looking at. But back to my ball game analysis, you talk about affordability, people remain in the bleachers, or I should say the seats. But when you start talking about this, well, we're going to defund the police, we want to have more increase here, we want to get rid of your health care, they start losing people. Are you seeing this
9: when you're knocking on doors, you're talking to voters, and you're not just talking to Republicans, you're talking to independents and Democrats. Is there a handful of Dems or quite a bit of numbers out there that kind of, do they back the, quote, more mainstream Democrats, or are they going down the path of the DSA types?
10: Well, look, to your point, and to what Steve was saying earlier, I mean, look at what happened in Wisconsin this week. You know, you had somebody who was a DSA candidate clearly out front on this, who was supposed to win, all of a sudden loses by 0.2% when it came to the margins. I mean, it is crazy what's going on in the Democratic Party. And, you know, they think that they saved themselves, but the guy who ended up winning against the DSA candidate in the primary,
9: even a far leftist,
10: he said, I basically agree with everything that she said.
9: Yeah.
10: This is somebody who basically was openly racist against not only Black Americans, Asian Americans, right, but also white Americans.
9: But Skylar, what I'm asking is, give us some inside information. When you guys are, you're on the ground here asking people about issues, and I mean, really, your group, I mean, just really defines in a very cool way. You talk to Republicans, independents, and Democrats as well. Do you see, when you talk to independents and Democrats, again, I know it's Florida, but you got pockets where this stuff sells. Are you seeing a rise in numbers where, you know, some of these, I'm not happy with what's going on, I may just give the Democrats some slack and vote for them. Are you seeing that this year here in Florida?
10: Well, look, where we see people rise is when we have issues around the economy. When we see people thinking that the economy is rigged and unfair, you start to see a rise in socialistic ideas. And so because the economy, people are having affordability issues, you're starting to see a surge in the conversation around, well, maybe economic socialism isn't so bad, you know? And those are the conversations that we're hearing at the doors around independence. And most of it is because Republicans have to talk about why we have to get rid of crony capitalism, why we have to make sure that we have housing policy that works for everybody, you know, instead of the selected few.
9: Steve, you know what we need? And by the way, you're on my Facebook feed. I love when Steve's got like this, you know, conversation with his very popular publication. But Steve, like, he'll have the camera film him. He's walking down the road like you're in downtown talking to candidates, and you're doing it like in a very cool, laid back way. I know, because Steve's not a far left at all, but Steve's not calling everybody a bunch of communists and socialists. Steve, I like your approach. You're just saying, hey, we're having a conversation. It's a normal conversation, and you would be surprised who you might be able to cherry pick off when you have a normal conversation and point out that the far left numbers math just doesn't add up. I like your approach, Steve.
8: Well, and I appreciate that. And I think we've had great response to that, because it is conversations with these candidates, not kind of a we're going to drill you down, we're going to have a very formal debate or interview. We let people not only get to hear where they are on the issue, but also kind of get to know a little bit more about who they are as they talk about these issues. You know, 10, 12 minute, you know, just literally a conversation, either sitting, you know, in a military museum if they're a former military service person, on a porch of a restaurant, or walking down the street, as you said. I think people have really liked that, and we're going to continue it into November.
9: That's what I know. Sometimes you get those on my side, but a lot on the left, very intolerable. But I like your approach. Skylar does the same thing. Skylar knocks on doors. I've seen Skylar talk to Democrats very politely, and you'd be surprised once they go, oh, okay, this guy isn't trying to partisan punch me in the gut. No, we're having a conversation. We're just trying to kind of feel how you observe certain things. And I like that approach. All right, we're going to approach this. Maybe I should have more of that approach on radio, but I thought I did. But anyway, am I too mean? But anyway, all right, we'll talk about this and other issues coming up next with Steve Gill and Skylar Zander as we continue to move along. New inflation numbers came out. We'll talk about that right here on the Ed Dean Radio Show.
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When was the last time you randomly did something nice for someone that means a lot to you? Now, I say this every day at the end of my show, for everybody to be a better person today than you were yesterday. Well, one way to do that is to drop in a penthouse and get a gift for someone who deserves it. It'll brighten their day, their week, maybe even their year. You don't have to wait for a holiday or special occasion, so don't wait to go check out a true local gem, serving Tallahassee since 1988. Now, sing along with me, and I'll see you at Penthouse.

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1: Florida man. What'd you do to yourself this time?
2: Disney World. Me and Hank, my emotional sport alligator, we did it all.
1: Please tell me you weren't swimming in the Seven Seas Lagoon again.
2: Well, not this time. We rode the monorail to the Magic Kingdom, hit Space Mountain, crushed some turkey legs, and we washed it down with a couple of Dole Whips. And the best part, the Country Bear Jamboree.
1: Sounds like a great day so far. What happened?
2: 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I jumped, Hank tried to catch me, and pop, my back went out midair.
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7: So, the mayor for, or the mayor's race for Tallahassee takes place on Tuesday, and probably no one's going to get the 50%. I mean, just based on the law of large numbers they used to teach us in economics courses. But it's kind of an interesting thing. By the way, good to have everybody with us, the Ed Dean Radio Show. Daryl Parks is one of those guys who is running to become the next mayor of Tallahassee. It's getting some interesting publicity, Daryl. You are very, you know, I talked to a lot of voters. I don't care if it's Democrat, Republican. I mean, you got everybody voting in the race. And independents, they like somebody who's successful, and you have it. I'm not saying that to stroke you. I'm just telling you, it's just the way it is, business owner. You're talking to people. You're knocking on doors. What is probably one of the top or two questions that overall that you get from voters voting in the election in Tallahassee on Tuesday? What do you get from the voters? What are they asking you, or what are they telling you?
8: Well, the first thing they ask me is, why do you want to be the mayor? And that's an interesting question. But, you know, Ed, I came to Tallahassee in 1986 to go to FAMU. We started a great law firm, did a lot to help a lot of people. I live on the south side of town as well. And so I've been involved with things involving FAMU in a great degree,
7: right.
8: Some FSU stuff as well. Did a lot of stuff to help people with sickle cell, early cheer, a small clinic board, helping folks get better medical care. And so I've been out here really working as a private citizen. In the midst of that, though, I've watched a city commission that's kind of sat there and bickered with itself so much that it couldn't stay focused on the big picture, right?
7: That's right.
8: And the big picture is this. 30% of our cities are living in poverty. 30%. And so you got a big problem that's taking place. And here, just today, I just saw a news flash that talked about one of the former executives, Dan Foss, talked about the fact that we have failed to have an economic vision. And so the great thing about the mayor of the city of Tallahassee, that person sees the regional leader. And if that person makes a smart move, one, getting a unified vision with the commission, But quickly, once that vision is set, work with Leon County, work with the surrounding counties, work with all three of the universities that are here to really work together to push some type of new industry, some type of new monies coming into Tallahassee. For so long, we've lived so fat on the government dime and just depending on state government, not realizing that there were plenty of other things to like that we could be doing to diversify our economy. We haven't done that. And so I'm going to lead that effort.
7: You know, Daryl, I know we've covered this on this show and also at FloridaDaily.com. Orlando and Jacksonville, when Amazon came in, they hired 5,000 jobs. And I remember we were asking them, and I love the aspect because, I covered a lot of local issues as a former reporter. They were hiring the first places. They said, we're hiring the urban communities. Because guess what? They want to work. They're good, and their people can create other business opportunities working for Amazon out there. I like that approach. We don't hear much about that these days, and how what you just said, we've got poverty, but everybody says that, but no one seems to have a plan of dealing with it. You got something like that, don't you?
8: Yes, I do. And what we did, we developed a set of policies to deal with this issue. But also, too, I took it one step further. I went to meet with the folks that we currently have doing that type of work, right? And then to get a feeling for what they were telling me. And the takeaway was, we're not getting enough direction from the leadership. And the leaders that are here now with the city and county, they're not, there's not enough connection there. So getting a unified community vision is important. It's very important. And so having a leader who understands that, who understands that getting the personalities out of the way is job one, and finding a way to set personalities aside and come together to work. And the cool thing about Tallahassee and Leon County, you have the resources that you need. You have plenty of great land. You have great interstates. You have an airport. You have an airport that's got free trade possibilities already. And an improved customs immigration facility. So you have some wonderful things to work with, but the work now starts now to bring companies forward who would want to access those type of things, free trade, customs and immigration facilities as they bring international things in. So those are great assets to have that we have to work with here.
7: Daryl Parks running for mayor of Tallahassee. We're talking with him right now. Daryl, you've actually, not just in Tallahassee, but throughout the state, this is just the way it is. You've created jobs. I mean, I think if people want to look at that economic opportunity, you've had a track record of doing that, especially in Tallahassee. But when you got people that are talking to you, what do you tell them? I mean, you could say whatever you want. I mean, I've got some people like throwing their vote. What do you tell them the difference between you and the other people that are running against you?
8: It's real simple, right? And I think that, me as a business person, I started a law firm here. We built it out to be a national law firm. I have a hospitality business also that we operate nationally as well. The difference is that my business experience is a little bit more extensive than those people. My commitment to find the ways to help the businesses that are in Tallahassee is number one. Number two, then the idea that we can do a better job of recruiting large manufacturing, media manufacturing, some companies that may deal with logistics
7: right
8: into our area is a great opportunity. But on top of that, though, without question, I think we can foster an environment that takes advantage of the technology and educational opportunities that we have here, too. On the technology side, we live in a point where we know AI is going to play a big role right in what's going on forward, right? And so find a way to take advantage of that technology is a big deal. And now with FSU getting FSU Health, that too should create some different opportunities for the region as well. So I want to be supportive of those things. When you compare my opponent, one of them, is the most anti-FSU person you ever met, right? Mm. I don't know how you could ever be the mayor of Tallahassee and be anti-FSU.
7: Yeah, I'm wearing my hat right now, believe it or not, as we speak. What's up with that, these traitors? Hey, Daryl, by the way, for the audience out there, because I was a former economics reporter, you got your undergraduate degree in both economics and political science?
8: Yes, I did, from Florida A&M.
7: Impressive. Does the AI data centers, how big has that become an issue in this race? Is it? I know surrounding areas have been bringing it up. Has that become a semi-big issue or a real big issue in the race that you've talked with constituents?
8: It became a big issue. It became a big issue, and I've taken an official position against them. However, Ed, I think it's still an issue we should study, right?
7: Right.
8: And unfortunately, we made it an issue just to push voters one way or the other, which is kind of sad for us. And although I currently stand against it, I think we still need to learn more about the issue and determine whether or not if someone proposes. So right now, there's no proposal on the table. So
7: right.
8: How can there be no proposal on the table yet we've made it such a big issue? And it's a great example of how there are some political people who will throw things out there just to sway voters one way or the other when it's not even a real issue. We have to find a way to make government deal with real issues. Real issues, the 30% of people living in poverty right now.
7: That's right.
8: And the great need to create new industries and new sources of revenue for this community. Though that's the real issue. And so, unfortunately, I think the demagogues like one of my opponents will create dynamics just for political purposes, not reality purposes.
7: Right.
8: And to create, so that's, you know, unfortunately, that's kind of where we are in this election. But one thing I'll be as mayor, I will make sure that we talk about the real issues and not the fake created issues
7: that's
8: that
7: exactly
8: other
7: correct
8: folks create for their own purpose.
7: Hey, Daryl, I got about a minute here. People want to get more information on the campaign. I know they can see you on Facebook and other advantages on social media. What's the website can people check out at?
8: DarylForMayor.com. 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Check us out. Apologies are listed there. I want to do a great job for everyone in Tallahassee. I have a great background. I'm a unifier. I've found a way to bring both the south side of our town together and a commitment to even those people who tend to think on more the conservative side. I'm an attorney. I'm for low taxes.
7: Good.
8: For responsible spending. And there's some issues like, you know, we got issues to deal with in our town, dealing with crime issues. We have a serious unsheltered homeless issue we got to deal with, right? And do some very responsible spending to address the problem.
7: Daryl, I've been told one of my Florida Gators goes, I'm voting for Daryl. Anybody can get a Gator to vote for somebody like in Tallahassee for FSU, they're going to get a lot of votes. So there you go, man. Daryl Parks. I know Daryl come on before with this again in the election. Daryl, thanks for coming on today. Run for Tallahassee mayor. Thanks again.
8: Thanks for having me.
7: All right. All this is the Ed Dean Radio Show.
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13: News this hour from Town Hall. I'm Keith Peters in Washington. Democrats are meeting to plot a way forward towards this year's midterms and the 2028 elections.
14: The Democratic National Committee is expected to vote at its summer meeting in Austin, Texas, on their 2028 presidential primary calendar. Charting a path ahead as the party's voters oscillate between progressive and more moderate candidates, with a vote on the new primary order that front-loads states with more diverse populations. The group is also convening at a time of internal turmoil, with some members calling for DNC Chairman Ken Martin to be replaced. Critics have questioned Martin's leadership decisions and the party's fundraising, which lags well behind Republicans just months before the crucial upcoming midterms. I'm Lisa Dwyer.
13: A courageous voice of dissent is raised inside Russia.
15: In Russia, publicly criticizing the war and the authorities carries a risk. But Nobel laureate Dmitry Muratov continues to speak out. I asked him how far he thought Vladimir Putin was prepared to go to secure victory in Ukraine.
16: Победы уже никогда не будет.
15: There will never be victory, Dmitry Muratov told me. There cannot be victory when two Slavic nations have ripped a million people to shreds. Russia, he added, could destroy Ukraine, but not conquer it.
13: The BBC's Steve Rosenberg in Moscow. A judge in Boston has dismissed a Trump administration lawsuit that accused Harvard University of ignoring harassment of Jewish students. Thursday's decision by U.S. District Judge Richard G. Stern says President Trump's administration failed to prove an ongoing violation of federal anti-discrimination laws. On Wall Street, the Dow by 69 points. The NASDAQ rose 214. More on these stories at townhall.com.
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18: The Jacksonville Jaguars will be in New Orleans on Saturday, opening up their preseason schedule against the Saints at the Superdome. The Jags holding a joint practice with the Saints on Thursday in Louisiana. Starters, including quarterback Trevor Lawrence, will not play against New Orleans, but they will get plenty of reps in the joint workout. Jacksonville will also play Carolina and Tampa Bay in their exhibition schedule. Well, the Buccaneers will face the Jets on Friday night to open up their exhibition slate. The two teams held a joint workout Tuesday where there were multiple fights. No firm announcement from Todd Bowles if Baker Mayfield will play in the preseason opener. Jake Browning is the number two quarterback on their depth chart. And the NASCAR Cup Series will be racing at Richmond Saturday night for the Cookout 400. Three races remain before they start the 10-race postseason. 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I'm Tony Desiri, Real Talk 93.3.
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23: Hey, Jeff, what's up, buddy?
24: I was just thinking. 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
23: Oh, good days.
24: So I would have my buddy come over, and then we'd make up these games that were kind of like a hodgepodge of every game that you've ever played.
23: Kind of like the bikes we built.
24: Correct, yes. And it's a grand experiment. And in the beginning, nobody knows how to play the game, and you argue about what the rules are going to be. And in the end, everybody knows how to play the game. By the end of that summer, you know the rules, the neighborhood know the rules, and you play that game like it's the greatest game ever played.
23: But they still try to break the rules, right?
24: Oh, if you ain't cheating, you ain't trying. But at the end, Eddie, you're never going to play it again, and you'll think about it the rest of your life.
23: And the best game you ever played was that game.
24: Never been a better one.
23: Hey, you want to have a Gordo Smash, Jeff?
24: I do. I'd like that.
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27: Great radio stations across the lane, along with Sam. And hey, look at that polo. Hey, look at that. I'm going to be Joe. It's the Joe Pags Show. Glad to have you. Thanks. I appreciate you stopping by. There's a lot going on. Josh Hammer will be on. Great lawyer. We also talk a lot about the SPLC. What exactly was the SPLC alleged to have done with all the money that it received from people like you? Actually, you guys in my audience are smarter than to give the SPLC any money, so probably not a thing. But a lot of people gave a lot of money, hundreds of millions of dollars. And some of the allegations are $1.2 million sent to some guy over here who was an informant for the KKK, and the SPLC lady was actually having a romantic relationship with a guy. All very strange. So we're going to break that down with Josh Hammer coming up. Also, Sid Rosenberg, great radio talk show host from New York. He does the morning show Sid and Friends on WABC in New York. We talk about Mamdani. Is the city of New York getting tired of it? And he says something startling about if the election happened today with Mamdani in the race, what would happen? That's pretty interesting, I'll be honest with you. We'll have that for you coming up as well. I want to start, though, with something my wife threw my way a little while ago. And it's a great question. We've got two kids about to start school again very soon. And I remember growing up back in the day, way back in the day, I remember in New York, we would get out of school, I think, in the beginning of June. And we'd go back to school, I'm pretty sure, I know, it was like after Labor Day. Which only made sense. You did Labor Day, the first Monday in September, whatever, and then you went to school. Why would you go back to school earlier than that and then take off of school soon thereafter? That didn't make sense. Now, that always seemed to work. Now, I know that when I went to school in Florida, in public school, I graduated in May in 1984, and I was 17. But I don't know if we graduated before the school year ended or not. I know the school year was ending earlier than it did in New York and starting earlier than it did.

When was the last time you randomly did something nice for someone that means a lot to you? Now, I say this every day at the end of my show, for everybody to be a better person today than you were yesterday. Well, one way to do that is to drop in a pint out and get a gift for someone who deserves it. It'll brighten their day, their week, maybe even their year. You don't have to wait for a holiday or special occasion, so don't wait to go check out a true local gem serving Tallahassee since 1988. Now, sing along with me, and I'll see you at Pint.

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